0: Welcome to All Things Moore County, Moore County's weekly radio show highlighting the many facets of the Sandhills. That includes real estate, lifestyle, community and neighborhoods. And now, from Four Properties, here's your host, Bill Sahadi.
1: Good morning and welcome to the talk show, All Things Moore County. Dorothy, we've had a couple of shows over the years where, if I make this statement, you'll readily agree that in our business, in our real estate business, we have the privilege of meeting people sometimes that become friends,
2: yep,
1: that come here from a different part of the country,

0: mile from where I live. They came from Maine, and their background and how they found Southern Pines is only part of the story, but it's an interesting part of the story because I remember when I moved here back in 1999, and even though I had started coming here in 1979, I remember Joan Scott at the Country Bookshop. And I remember every time my mom would come down to visit in the early 2000s, she would spend an extra amount of time in that Country Bookshop. She was an old-fashioned. She was born too late, actually. She was kind of frozen in the 50s and 60s, and the Country Bookshop struck a rhythm with her. So, Jim, we spoke, I guess. You had reached out to me about a building lot, and that's how we first met. And I asked you the question, how did you find Southern Pines? And it's not a quick answer.
1: It's not a difficult answer, but we were running a greeting card company that wholesales their greeting cards to gift shops and bookstores all over the country and a little bit around the world as well.
0: Yeah.
1: And in the early 2000s, we got a sizable order from the Country Bookshop, somebody who was never a customer of ours, but somehow they probably picked up one of our catalogs.
0: Okay, and the name of your company was?
1: Saturn Press.
0: Okay, which you have recently sold.
1: We've recently sold. Jane and I are now retired.
0: Okay.
1: But a new owner has taken over the business and moved it to Connecticut.
0: Right.
1: But that gave us the opportunity to slow down and say, it's time for us to retire, and maybe we don't want to do that in the frigid barrens of Maine.
0: So were you making calls in different areas in the Southeast and getting to see different towns at this firsthand?
1: We would often try to escape the worst part of winter.
0: So you'd come together.
1: And we would drive to the South to get away, do the snowbird thing, get away from Maine.
0: Okay.
1: And we said, we've got this new customer in a town we've never heard of called Southern Pines.
0: Right.
1: Let's go visit our customers. We always found that to be a good customer rapport relationship.
0: Exactly.
1: And so we said, we'll stop in Southern Pines.
0: Yeah.
1: And when we did, we were enchanted.
0: Yeah. So, Jane, you came with him on his first trip here.
2: Yes.
0: Got a chance to see it. But you guys spent time in New Orleans. You've gotten very familiar with different parts of the Southeast.
1: Yes.
0: But you did choose Southern Pines. Why? What was it about Southern Pines that tickled your fancy? Either whomever.
2: Well, for me, it was the architecture.
0: Okay.
2: I'm an architecture person. I drive through town. I'm particularly interested in resort architecture. And it was clear to me that Southern Pines had that going on with its history, that there were cottages here that were, the names of the streets are all named for New England.
0: That's right.
2: Northeastern towns. So I said, this is certainly an area where people came for whatever reason. This is before I knew the history of Pinehurst or the history of the area, which didn't take me long to learn. But it was obvious that it was that. So the architecture, the resort architecture, the resort quality of that having happened in the early 20th century, late 19th century, was of immediate interest to me.
0: Yeah. In between the lines of what you just said, there's a historian right below the surface.
2: Yes.
0: Were you, and a researcher.
2: Yes.
0: And an author, which
2: yes.
0: we're going to talk about a little bit today, but more later in the fall. It's interesting. When we met in person, you presented me with a list of homes. And then you emailed me a final list after our first or second meeting. There may have been 40 homes on that list. I dare to say that you were more familiar with the homes in the area of Southern Pines that you were interested in than most real estate brokers. If I mentioned an address, you could off the top of your head talk about that property. What was your criteria?
2: For me, history.
0: Yeah.
2: It's how well the house looked, how well it was

0: not necessarily maintained, but that it kept some of its integrity from when it was built.
1: Yeah.
0: Its siting, the quality of the architecture, just those things.
1: Yeah. Well, you guys have been in your home now for 10 days, something
2: yep,
1: to that
2: 10
1: effect.
2: Days.
1: And you're going to be spending part of your year here in Southern Pines and part of it in Maine. And I think by the time you come back, you'll get yourself more settled in. But there is a subculture here in Southern Pines, which I think you've already sensed, Jane, about there are a lot of historians, there are a lot of preservationists, there are a lot of people who want to preserve what Southern Pines offers. And it looks like a Norman Rockwell-type community as we remember it, because one of the draws of Southern Pines, I've always felt, is that it reminds people of the towns they grew up in, either from New England or the Midwest, the Mid-Atlantic area. And it's sort of like a step back in time.
0: Yes, it is.
1: Yes?
0: Yeah, absolutely. It certainly evokes, in many ways, my childhood home, where I listened to railroad trains at night when I was in my bed.
1: Right.
0: And yeah, it seems to be much like a New England town in many ways.
1: Right, it is. When you came and called on the Country Bookshop, you know, there was a life we grew up with in the 60s and the 70s and the 80s where there were Hallmark stores all over the country, in every mall, and that's how people communicated before the onset of the internet and computers. But Saturn Press had no relationship whatsoever to a Hallmark card or quality. What you did was quite different.
2: Yeah, Saturn Press was, in the trade, what's known as an alternative greeting card company.
1: Yeah.
2: So the big people were Hallmark and American Greetings, and they would dominate the stands available at the pharmacies, at the chain stores, even in the supermarkets later on.
1: That's right.
2: But we wanted to do something different, and we wanted to create an artistic form that didn't really exist with those big producers. And we chose to buy antique scrap iron printing presses and create one of the very first letterpress lines of greeting cards.
1: So you are from the analog, not digital, exactly, generation, and you spit into the wind and you said, you know what?
2: Mm-hmm.
1: I'm staying in my lane and I'm going to do what I do. You started the company in the mid-80s?
2: Yep. 1986 is the day we first opened, and in the fall of 1985, I was acquiring that first printing press that we needed.
1: Tell me about the press that you used.
2: The printing press was built in 1932 in Chicago. It's a 3,000-pound chunk of cast iron, and it was, in its day, the workhorse of the printing industry. So before everybody did anything on the internet, you had to have a piece of paper to do it on. So we all had to file our taxes on paper, not on a computer.
1: That's right.
2: And the press was made by a company called the Mealy Printing Press Company, a different spelling than the Mealy Vacuum Cleaner Company, but
1: right,
2: a company that was based in Chicago. And this machine that they built was a major workhorse of the printing industry in the 1940s and the 1950s all across America. It produced all of the business forms that every printer in every town created for all the needs, whether it was an attorney's letterhead or a school board's scorecard for students' grades, all kinds of things like that. That was a workhorse machine. So there was multiple copies of that printing press available in every county across America.
1: There is a YouTube video of you working on that printing press, which I'm going to post in the podcast that this radio show will become. And but talk a little bit about, because the quality of what you did and the type of customers you were trying to gear your product to.
2: So our customers were people who wanted to have a creative product, something that was more artistic than the standard greeting card.
1: Yeah.
2: And by choosing letterpress, we were giving them a product that had a tactile quality.
1: Yeah.
2: With letterpress printing, it's the form of printing that was used for woodblock printing. It's the form of printing that was used by Gutenberg when he invented printing. And you create an indentation in the paper with the woodblock or with the metal printing type. And so you're not picking up a slick, smooth, glossy piece of paper. You're picking up a rough piece of paper with indentations that you could feel with the tip of your finger. And that is a quality that people had forgotten about as we moved into the digital age. And we said, let's bring that back. Printing has a tactile quality.
1: And you kept that going against the grain, pretty much.
2: Always against the grain.
1: So 35 or 40 years you were in business?
2: 40 years nearly.
1: And the demand remained consistent through the years?
2: Yes. And we started up, of course, with almost no business. And with any new business startup, we had to lose money for the first 5 years. But then we started making money, and we were able to maintain that level and grow it. And we sold with some of the largest retailers in the country, outlived some of them, but always said it's the mom-and-pop stores that are our bread and butter.
1: That's right.
2: They're the ones that are going to continue because they have a person that operates them, not a big corporate entity. There's somebody behind each little gift shop that wants to buy a Saturn Press greeting card.
1: You caught my attention when you told me that some of your clients were museums.
2: Mm-hmm.
1: And I grew up in a house where my mother would buy cards from museums because of their quality and the fact that they were unicorns and they were not the standard, run-of-the-mill card. And that's the way we were brought up, and we observed and watched her. And it's interesting, those things become indelible in your brain. Every Christmas, she would have a dining room table full of these gorgeous cards that she would handwrite from a time gone by. Today it's an Instagram post or a Facebook post, and let's give a shout out to this person or that person, and you're done. But you caught a wave and you wrote it, and your careers, actually you both met in college at University of Rochester.
2: Rochester Institute of Technology.
1: Okay. Was this what you started out to do when you were there?
2: Yeah. What happened with me is I got hooked on printing by a high school shop class. So this is in the 1970s, and I learned everything I possibly could from my high school instructor. And he said, you've got an affinity for this business. You should go to a school like Rochester, where they're going to prepare you for the market world of printing. And that could mean anything from working for the Bureau of Engraving for the federal government or working for Acme Printing Company in downtown All America or working for a major newspaper.
1: Yeah. And Jane, you went to Rochester as well. You started out as a photographer?
0: I studied photography and graphic arts and graphic design.
1: Yeah.
0: And so, interestingly, we always considered ourselves oddballs and that we were using antique equipment to produce antique imagery in a time when everybody was moving forward. And we also are probably the only people I ever know who actually went into business doing what we were educated to do.
1: Yeah.
0: We stayed in that lane, too. We didn't go from a college education to something completely different.
1: Yeah.
0: So that was odd.
1: Well, there's that expression, a life well lived, and you can stand and look back and get a perspective on where you were. And you kind of did things your way, and you stayed true to, I guess, the philosophy you set out with, and you didn't compromise. And it worked.
2: It worked.
1: Right?
0: Yes.
1: It's got to give you a tremendous feeling of satisfaction.
2: Against the odds, it worked.
1: Against the odds. Yes, they even named a movie against it, right?
2: Yeah. And, it's an industry that has been in collapse. The printing industry is much smaller than it used to be ever since the advent of the internet.
1: That's right.
2: And the greeting card industry is much smaller than it used to be given the advent of cell phones. There just isn't that much demand for a greeting card, a piece of stationery anymore.
1: Yeah, Jane.
0: But when we were loading the printing presses ourselves into the back of trucks from printers who would give them to us because they wanted to get rid of them because they considered them scrap, the printers would look at us and say, show us their word processors and show us all their new equipment.
1: Yeah.
0: All that equipment is now on the landfill and our printing press is still running.
1: Wow.
0: So.
1: Wow. We're, she's waving us off for the first set, but I just want to tell you, I remember playing golf with a friend of mine I grew up with in high school in the 90s, and he was a paper salesman.
0: Mm-hmm.
1: And as the internet was starting to grow, his business was starting to erode, and it became one of those things where an industry was being sort of phased out and a new one coming in, which happens, right? And people have to learn to pivot.
2: Yes.
1: But you didn't pivot, and you got away with it.
2: We got away with it. We aimed for a niche.
1: Yeah.
2: A small market.
1: Yeah.
2: Didn't try to capture a huge market. We knew that the people that wanted our product were going to be oddballs.
1: We're going to come back in the second set with Jim Van Pernis and Jane Goodrich, talk a little bit more about their journey to Southern Pines. Want to talk about your interest in history, Jane, because I think you have a second calling here, which we'll talk about. This is All Things Moore County. We'll be right back.
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7: The Moore County Republican Party's Lincoln-Reagan-Trump dinner is May 12, featuring author Peter Schweizer, whose investigation exposes weaponized immigration by America's adversaries.
8: I spent 55 minutes with the president in the Oval Office to discuss the findings of the book. It has been very helpful in guiding the administration in some of the policy initiatives that they're taking towards various countries.
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1: Welcome back to All Things Moore County. Our guests for the hour are Jim Van Pernis and his wife Jane Goodrich. Their 40-year run as Saturn Press came to an end in 2024, and they made a career out of bucking the grain, so to speak. And there's a shop term, bucking the grain, which I did as a kid. I couldn't plane a piece of wood straight. I kept bucking the grain, is mm-hmm. what the guy told me. And they have purchased a home here in Southern Pines, and they maintain a residence in Maine, at which, by the way, was a house that you built yourselves.
2: Correct.
0: Yes.
1: And it's on one of the islands off the coast of Maine. So is it true? I've not been to Maine, but is it true, Stephen King's depiction of the state? Or some of the books that he does in some of these small towns, it seemed very rural to me. But I think of Maine, I think of Kenny Bunkport, I think of Bangor, I think of some of the areas that people go to vacation. But Maine has a lot of different subsets of people, huh?
2: Maine's a large state with a lot of land.
1: Yeah.
2: But a relatively small population, just a little bit over a million people in a state
1: that
2: has
1: all?
2: More acreage than any other New England state. So you get all walks of life in Maine, and a lot of it is people who are visiting there for their summer vacation, but you get people who've grown up and lived there their whole lives, and they're much more down to earth. And Stephen King has lived and worked out of Bangor, Maine, and he finds plenty of fodder in the local communities to write his books.
1: Your husband is so diplomatic. Being from Brooklyn, I never learned the ability to do that, but I would say that he captured the underbelly of Maine in some of his books. That's what a guy from Brooklyn would say, but what you said was much nicer. So you spent 40 years there, and what we didn't mention in the first set was doing that. Jane, you were you did a lot of the designing of these cards that we were speaking about. Gets back to your photography, your art, and your writing, your inspiration.
0: All the cards were images that I sourced, or sometimes I would draw them, or sometimes I would find something I sourced and tweak it by redrawing it differently. So they were basically three kinds of things.
1: So were some of the designs and the images that you did, you sort of captured moments in time that were not necessarily present but could go back 50, 100 years?
0: Oh, absolutely.
1: They had some beautiful, there were some beautiful renderings that I saw.
0: From 1870 to 1930 was basically where I was looking.
1: Yeah.
0: Our most popular series, one of our most popular series of greeting cards, resembled the interior of old Boy Scout books, animal tracks in the snow and how to identify them, how to identify different trees, different pine cones. You know, they were sort of instructional diagrams. And they were super popular cars. Yeah.
1: So you were, in your design work, you were also a storyteller.
0: Oh, you have to be, yes. Right. Greeting cards telling story. If you're not appealing to that tiny little twinge in the heart,
1: right.
0: that little tiny bit of sentimentality, which has to be there,
1: right.
0: the customer's not going to pick it up.
1: Yeah,
0: it has to. You have to tell that story for them a little bit.
1: In the set, in between the sets, you were mentioning, because I mentioned my sisters who are big fans of vintage cards and high-quality cards. You mentioned Magpie in New York City, which was a client of yours on Amsterdam Avenue in the Upper West Side.
0: Yes.
1: And the American Folk Art Museum.
0: Yes.
1: Some of your clients. So you were appealing to a niche crowd. I mean, just a very specific, and to this day, I think they probably still carry.
0: Yes, I would say they do. Yes.
1: Have you been back to New York since you've sold Saturn Press?
0: No.
1: Do you not want to go back?
0: No, I would go back.
2: It just hasn't been on our radar because we've been basically preoccupied with figuring out how we're going to manage our retirement. So.
1: Right.
2: We're sort of like, it's nice not to have to get up in the morning and be at the telephones at 8 by 9 o'clock in the morning and doing all of those chores. So we're sort of like, New York to us represented work in many ways. We would always conduct, attend and exhibit at trade shows there. So,
1: okay. So you're back to your home search here. We mentioned about the list of homes that made your hit list, so to speak. Not they were not necessarily homes that were on the market for sale, but they represented specific looks that had a New England feel to it, but more than just that.
0: Yeah, it didn't have to be New England. It had to be architecturally superior.
1: Yeah.
0: Architecturally nice. And interestingly enough to me, I'm not going to mention the house.
1: Right.
0: I don't want to say, but there was one house that was obvious that I would perhaps be able to research it just from driving by, which I did. And I fell into a rabbit hole and I figured out who had owned it and, you know, the name and where the family were from and did the genealogy on the family and took it all the way back. And like, okay, that's how they ended up in Southern Pines. It's just interesting. And I find that interesting. That's all.
1: What is that? They advertise on TV quite a bit about your family tree.
0: No, Ancestry.com.
1: Thank you. And okay. So, but you kind of do that with homes of interest to you, the home's family tree, where it went back to from its original owner. You go to the courthouse.
0: You go through deed records. I use Ancestry.com, too. Genealogy is a fabulous way to figure out history and timelines of where people went and which family knew one another. I think if you actually did a family tree of Southern Pines, you find that many, many of these families – people know the Boyds had many, many different, you know, friends. But you'd find within these smaller areas also equivalent, where one person comes down, then someone comes down and buys a house next door. And you'd find these little cohorts of people who came here.
1: Yeah.
0: And you'd find their story.
1: Yeah. The house that you did the same thing on the house that you eventually purchased.
0: Yes.
1: And you found out some very... The home was built somewhere in the 1930s.
0: Yes.
1: And from the time you were first looking at it and after you had made the commitment to move forward, it was important to you to know the home's history.
0: I could barely contain myself from driving to Carthage.
1: Right.
0: And we did, and we found things. Jim can say what we found. It's interesting.
1: It was very interesting to me.
2: Well, we took the ownership back and traced it all the way back to the house building and say, okay, this was the first owner of the house.
1: Right.
2: And we kind of thought, well, and we learned that this person was from Bryn Mawr, Pennsylvania, which made us think, okay, he's probably from a moneyed family.
1: I didn't know it was from Bryn Mawr.
2: Yep.
1: You meant, okay. Yeah.
2: This person was born and raised in Bryn Mawr, and we thought, okay, this is going to be a moneyed family. He's probably going to have a connection to the Boyd family of Weymouth.
1: Mm-hmm.
2: But we were wrong about that.
1: Mm-hmm.
2: He was the son of an Irish immigrant farmer, and he worked his way up the ladder starting in the golf community in Pennsylvania as a locker boy and became a professional golfer and almost won the PGA one year.
1: In the 1920s,
2: yes.
1: I believe.
2: And in the 1930s, he was offered a lot of land near the Southern Pines Country Club.
1: Okay.
2: And basically, the deed says for a dollar, you can build a house here. And he did so.
1: For a dollar.
0: A dollar and other valuable considerations. Right. I'm sure it was more than a dollar.
2: But that valuable consideration translated in him to being the golf pro at the Southern Pines Country Club for 20 years.
1: So
0: you should say his name. His name was Emmett French.
1: Emmett French.
0: Emmett. His real name was John. They called him Emmett. Emmett was he took that name. He was John French, but John C. French. But he became Emmett, and he was always called Emmett. It's spelled different ways sometimes with one T and one and two. But he was apparently a beloved golf pro here, and split his time between Youngstown, Ohio, and Southern Pines. He would go back and forth. And when he was here, he was quite a famous person. I mean, he had almost won the PGA. And he was the father of the Ryder Cup because he won some tournaments in England, in which no other American had ever won tournaments in England.
1: Right.
0: You can easily look him up on
1: Wikipedia.
0: Read about him. Yeah, he's a very kind of dapper, good-looking man. It's interesting. Well,
1: it's fascinating. We had lunch at Taglio's one day. And you said to me, hey, I have something to tell you. As a matter of fact, it was the day you were closing on the house. And we sat there having lunch, and you were, Jane, you were going on about this gentleman without a note in front of you. It was your memory, your recall was ridiculous to me. And, you know, we live in an area where we appreciate the beauty of Southern Pines. But I think a lot of people maybe don't go the distance in terms of really finding about the history of the home. And it's amazing because the home today is renovated, so it's not the same home. But I think you told me that the golf course, which was known as the Southern Pines Golf Club, which people here will remember as the Elks Club.
2: Right.
1: And today, now it's owned by the Pine Needles, Mid Pines.
2: For a while, it was owned by the city of Southern Pines, prior to the Elk Club.
1: That's right. But there was the golf course actually was close to the home, where there was a hole.
0: There were holes way, way far up into that area, up into, you know, beyond Spring Road, is it? Way up into near Hill Road, and there were golf holes up there in the 1928, they built some, and they were done by Donald Ross, but then the Depression, and they closed them. They didn't, those holes that were up in the area didn't last any more than probably 1 or 2 years.
2: Yeah, for that short period of time, it was a 36-hole golf course.
1: Right.
0: Yeah.
1: And I remember the Elks Club when I first came here in 1979 is a 27-hole course, which I played often. And to this day, that back nine, the third nine, has been turned into land that is zoned for recreational use, I believe. And it backs up to homes off South Valley Road. You can take a walk on South Valley and look behind the homes and see overgrown holes. That the town is not, I mean, I think a lot of people have tried to approach them about residential development, but the town is very careful about what they approve and don't approve because they're always trying to protect the neighborhoods. Let's come back in set three. I know the time is going to go fast as we talk, but we're speaking with Jim Van Pernis and Jen Goodrich. They are new residents of Southern Pines. And I guess we'll be enjoying your company for half the year, back and forth.
2: Yep.
1: Or they can catch you going up and down.
0: We'll split our time coming and going.
1: I bet. This is All Things Moore County. 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

0: Welcome back to our third set of All Things Moore County. Speaking with Jim Van Pernis and Jane Goodrich. They have recently retired. They ran the Saturn Press for 40 years. It's now being run by a company out of Connecticut. But what they did and the tone that they set is something they can look back on and say, you know what, it's like the Frank Sinatra song, My Way. I did it my way, and they did. And you smile when you heard that. The photography, Jane, the art work that you did, and the stories that you told in your cards told you at some point in your career that the next step was writing. It was a creative expression. It seemed like a natural evolvement.
1: Yeah, it was. When I was young, I was told I should be a writer. It was something that was told to me when I was in school, and my sister's a writer.
0: Uh-huh.
1: And so it's a little in the family. And yeah, it was a natural step for me. When you are young yourself, you have to concentrate on the field, at least in our case, in which you could actually make money. And that seemed to be more greeting cards and the printing. But I always wrote our catalog. Our catalog had all my writing in it, which I wrote, various blurbs for the catalog, and also and did the photography for the catalog as well.
0: Mm-hmm.
1: That always was done by me.
0: That expression, when you're starting out and you're on a path, is stay in your lane, right?
1: Mm-hmm.
0: And you stayed in your lane, but now you can meander off onto some of the exit ramps and go into some different things. You actually wrote your first book called The House at Lobster Cove back in 2017, and you designed the cover of the book, and Jim printed it.
1: Yeah, the publisher asked that I do that. It was almost a prerequisite. Yes, we'd like to do your book, but can you print the cover?
0: Yeah.
1: Because Saturn Press was a well-known, printing company. So, I designed the cover, and then I hand-drew the title, the type for the cover.
0: Right.
1: And then Jim printed it on our old first printing press. It was on the, sentimentally, it went on the first press we ever owned.
0: Tell me about The House at Lobster Cove. It's a novel?
1: Yes. It's a historical fictional biography, in a way. It's about a real person, a man named George Nixon Black, and his famous shingle-style house, which was called Cragside, was built in 1882, 1884, torn down just after he died in 1929. And it's about he and his story as a person. He's a fascinating individual from Boston, but it's about this architecture, the history of this man, somewhat the history of Boston, has everything from the Civil War to the influenza epidemic, all throughout the history of the family.
0: Throughout
1: the story, yes.
0: And I understand you sold over 12,000 copies of the book already.
1: I did.
0: That's terrific.
1: Yes, people liked it. It's got good reviews all over Amazon and Goodreads and those kind of places, and people love the book.
0: If people want to look it up, I mean, there is a place they can go to research The House at Lobster Cove.
1: Yeah, it can be purchased from any local bookstore, and I would encourage independent bookstores. They've always been my customers.
0: Right.
1: And I would encourage somebody to go there and ask. They can be ordered. It can be ordered. But the company who you can order it directly from is Itasca. So if you Itasca,
0: right.
1: Itasca.com is the
0: yeah,
1: is where it's fulfilled from. But you can get it at any bookstore. Go to your bookstore.
0: You know, the comment you just made about you would recommend independent bookstores.
1: Yes.
0: That's in lockstep with a lot of what's going on in downtown Southern Pines, where, you know, there are no franchises allowed in the town, and we have a host of independent retailers. But the world today is different than it was when you started out, because of social media, the internet, Amazon. People can get on their computer and have things delivered to their door. So the onus on independent retailers is getting tougher and tougher. So we have some very courageous entrepreneurs in the Southern Pines and the Pinehurst and Aberdeen areas who still want to do their own business, and they don't want to have big box retailers. And there's a push here every year, buy local, buy local, buy local. Don't even go to Cary or Raleigh and buy local, because it all helps to generate the tax revenues.
2: Because we've been in this, connected to this retail industry for 40 years as wholesalers, selling to them, we would get to meet all kinds of retailers.
0: Right.
2: And it can be a very, very successful business to somebody that is committed to it. But it's a lot of work, and
0: right,
2: it requires a strong personality and a strong commitment to taking risks. And you can succeed, but it is risk-taking. And absolutely, shopping local makes a huge difference in the culture of a town and the viability of the town itself.
0: You guys are both in lockstep. With the town is going to embrace you when they get to know you. And when you come back here, you know, in the summer or the fall, I mean, I know you've already been to the Shaw House.
1: Yes.
0: There's a Pinehurst Historical Society, the Pinehurst Civic Club, the Givens Library, which is a great place to do research, and, of course, the Weymouth House.
1: All places they'll see me.
0: Yeah. I mean, they may bid for your services. I don't know. Think about it. All the research that you do. I mean, it's you enjoy it. When you mentioned you couldn't wait to get to the courthouse, there was like a childish smile on your face. Mm-hmm. Like it was like going to Disneyland.
1: You don't know what you're going to find.
0: Right.
1: And 9 times out of 10, I would also say about people's own family history. People say, oh, I didn't come from anything interesting. Everybody came from something interesting.
0: Yeah.
1: Check it out. Your family, your life, your history, it's all interesting. And you're going to find really interesting things if you look.
0: A few weeks ago, we had Rachel on from CD's Plants. And you had the good fortune to meet her.
1: Yes.
0: At your house. Mm-hmm. And Rachel has a big background in landscape design, and she was able to educate you on some of the plantings and such that you have at your house, which maybe alter your plans because you have to do some moving of things because of the way they were improperly put in based on their potential to grow. So what you do is not unlike what Rachel does. You look at a home and you want to know its history, its story. I almost want to, because I had Rachel come out to my house. I was so moved by her show that she came out and did a consultation for me. And mm-hmm. I gladly paid her to do it because I have a property that's worth continuing to grow it and beautify it. And the house, I almost want to hire you, Jane, to research the history of my house beyond the family that I had on, who was Dr. Stuber and his 7 children. They lived there for some 50-plus years. But prior to that, there were other owners, and it's a house that sits right in front of Loblolly, which also has a lot of history.
1: I'll be glad to do it.
0: Yeah?
1: Oh, yeah.
0: So, you know, we have different garden tours and such during the year. Over the years, Loblolly has been used as a site. But I imagine, I think Loblolly was built in 1908, or I don't remember the exact year. My home was built in 1940, and I was told that the big bamboo wall between the two homes basically was put up because prior to my home being built, Loblolly had this unobstructed view of my property plus what is known today as Weymouth Woods between the Weymouth House and Inchiline right off East Connecticut. So I think when you come back and you're ready to go, I love my house and I love the renovation that I did, but I want to know more about it.
1: Well, there's nothing like a good spite fence. You might want to check the court records. We may find even more.
0: You may. I mean, this is what I heard. It's hearsay.
1: Oh, of course.
0: We will look forward to seeing you. You've started to establish some roots here. We've got you hooked up with some good contractors.
2: I think so. People
0: to help you get
1: absolutely
0: get going. And the summer is going to go very fast, and you'll be back here in full throttle. And the autumn here is, to me, it's the most beautiful time of the year, and it's very long. It starts in September. It doesn't end until early December, and it's just magnificent. So we're going to look for you down the
1: road.
0: We'll
1: be back and forth.
2: We'll look forward to that.
1: All year long.
0: Jim Van Pernis, thanks for joining us.
2: Sure.
0: I was very anxious to get, as I've gotten to know you, I thought this would be a great format to have a conversation. And Jane Goodrich, appreciate it.
1: Thank you.
0: And we will see you shortly.
2: Very much.
0: This is All Things Moore County. Everybody have a great week. Thank you.

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1: Kind of uplifts you and you feel better.
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9: This hour from Town Hall, I'm Mary Rose. U.S. House Speaker Mike Johnson is calling this week's 6-3 Supreme Court decision a game changer for this year's midterm elections. The High Court ruled that congressional districts mapped on the basis of race are unconstitutional. On the Salem News program this week on Capitol Hill with Tony Perkins, the Louisiana Republican predicts far-reaching impact on 2026 voting.
10: We're going to get a new map in Louisiana. I think a number of the states in the South may get the same treatment because their maps are also drawn on an unconstitutional basis at this point. The more people recognize that, the greater the chance is we get maps that accurately reflect the populations of those states. I think in the end of this, the Republican Party will gain a number of seats, and that will be helpful to the House.
9: Speaker Johnson's full interview will be, you can listen to it this week on Capitol Hill. The Iran war has much of the world focused on the fragile supply lines for Middle East oil that sparked renewed interest in Alaska's vast oil resources. Interior Secretary Doug Burgum says the Trump administration is ramping up oil production in Alaska.
11: We're talking about something is literally named the National Petroleum Reserve that Biden had shut down, now open up again. And we had over a dozen companies competing up there, record revenue coming in that supports the state, the tribe, the federal government, record amount of interest from companies that want to develop there. And we've got the infrastructure on the oil side to support them immediately.
9: Spirit Airlines declares bankruptcy, causing a ripple in U.S. air travel.
12: Spirit's failure could boost fares at a time when ticket prices are already elevated due to higher jet fuel costs from the Iran war. President Donald Trump suggested Friday that if the airline took a federal bailout, the government would be able to sell the airline for profit once oil prices came down.
9: That's correspondent Bernie Bennett. More, townhall.com.
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9: President Trump plans to increase tariffs on European Union cars and trucks to 25% next week.
13: The U.S. and EU agreed to a trade deal last July, setting a 15% tariff on most goods. But the president wrote in a social media post that the EU is not complying with that agreement. He said he will hike the tariffs on European-made cars and trucks to 25%. The president reminded EU countries that there will be no tariff if they produce their vehicles in the United States. Greg Clugston, Washington.
9: President Trump responded humorously to questions about wearing a bulletproof vest after a recent assassination attempts, joking about appearing 20 pounds heavier, which drew laughter from reporters. While lighthearted, the president did acknowledge the protective value of vests, citing a Secret Service agent saved during the recent White House correspondent's shooting. Breaking news and analysis at townhall.com. As the September 11th, 25th year mark approaches, the nonprofit group Tunnel to Towers is taking a piece of World Trade Center steel across America. The Coast to Coast event kicked off today.
14: The CEO of Tunnel to Towers, Frank Siller, says this tour is all about educating the next generation and those 25 and under who were not alive during the terrorist attack. The 16,000-pound steel beam from the South Tower of the World Trade Center will be driven on a truck across the country from New York City with stops at American landmarks, including Mount Rushmore in South Dakota, the Space Center in Houston, and the Flight 93 Memorial in Shanksville, Pennsylvania. Laura Winters reporting.
9: Popular soft drink is changing its name for the country's 250th birthday. Mountain Dew is releasing limited edition 12-ounce cans and 20-ounce bottles under the new name American Dew. More on these stories at townhall.com.
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16: While we transition from a cold Saturday right into a warm Sunday, look for sunny skies for our Sunday as we head for a high of 68 degrees. Then for our Sunday night, clear skies and 48. Monday, much better on the temperature, sunshine with a high of 78. Clear skies Monday night and 54. And for Tuesday, sunshine, we really warm up. Look for a high of 82 degrees. I'm Steve Leader Adams in the Weather Center.
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0: Welcome to This Week on Capitol Hill, your insider's guide to the stories shaping Washington and the world. I'm your host, Tony Perkins. From high-stakes nuclear negotiations with Iran to major constitutional rulings here at home to new revelations about government overreach, this has been a consequential week here in Washington.
1: Really, nobody knows what the talks are except myself and a couple of other people. They want to make a deal badly. We have a problem because nobody knows for sure who the leaders are. It's a little bit of a problem, you know. The leaders have been wiped out along with their military, almost all of their military.
0: That was President Donald Trump this week discussing the negotiations with Iran. Who is likely to be in control of the country, and will they accept a deal that actually ends their nuclear program? We'll talk with former Secretary of State Mike Pompeo. And a landmark Supreme Court decision this week ruling that congressional districts drawn primarily on the basis of race are unconstitutional.
2: The Supreme Court opinion came out. I've obviously not had a time to read through that. I used to litigate these kinds of cases, so I'm looking forward to it. But I just talked to some folks who have gone through it, and they said that this is obviously the right result. They've determined that the last map that was drawn for Louisiana was done unconstitutionally, and we've been saying that consistently from the beginning. That was the obvious result. So we'll see what effect it has.
0: That was House Speaker Mike Johnson. He'll join us later. I'll also ask him about last weekend's White House Correspondents' Dinner, which he attended. Also, the Justice Department's Task Force to Eradicate Anti-Christian Bias released a sobering report this week detailing how the Biden administration used the machinery of government against Christians who oppose the left's radical policies on abortion, human sexuality, and gender ideology. We'll be joined by Admiral Brian Christine, Assistant Secretary for Health at HHS, who served on that task force. All of that and more coming up on This Week on Capitol Hill.
3: Today's edition of This Week on Capitol Hill is being presented by AARP.
0: Well, keeping Washington on the edge of their seats this week, just hours before a Thursday night deadline, Congress passed a 45-day extension of Section 702 of the Foreign Intelligence Surveillance Act, known as FISA, allowing U.S. intelligence agencies to continue monitoring foreign communications. The short-term fix came after both Republicans and Democrats rejected longer extensions over privacy and constitutional concerns, issues that are far from resolved and will resurface when Congress returns in 10 days. Joining us now to break it all down is Newsmax's chief Washington correspondent, James Rosen. James, welcome back to This Week on Capitol Hill.
4: Great to be back with you, Tony. Thank you.
0: All right, let's talk about Section 702. The House moved forward a three-year reauthorization of Section 702 that had some other provisions in it. The Senate rejected it. They had to come back with a 45-day extension. Tell us what's going on.
4: Right, so this is known as Section 702 is one provision in a broader law called the FISA, the Foreign Intelligence Surveillance Act. This is one of the laws that was passed in the wake of Watergate to provide some better rules of the road for our intelligence agencies and how they collect information, particularly in cases involving foreign intelligence, both overseas and here at home. And that's what created a FISA court as well to evaluate some of the decisions made by our intelligence agencies in using this provision. Section 702 provides for warrantless wiretapping or electronic surveillance on foreign persons if foreign intelligence is involved, and yes, on U.S. citizens if those foreign citizens happen to be in contact with American citizens. This came out in 2008. It was enacted in 2008, and it has been Section 702 a subject of perennial debate, where you have a kind of odd bedfellows alliance of liberals on the far left and conservatives on the far right, who both have privacy concerns and who are libertarian about these matters, uniting to challenge Section 702. It gets reauthorized by the skin of its nose, seemingly every few years, but it's always a subject of contentious debate. And as you just pointed out, this fight is nowhere near over, because the extension that the House passed, with, I should point out, some Democratic assistance on the floor.

0: of the House. Only lasts for 45 days, and we're going to have that fight. I guess that means what, sometime in September?
1: I've spoken to members of the House Freedom Caucus who are the most unified in opposition to this without provisions concerning warrants being added. What's your sense? Does this get reauthorized?
0: I think it always does. History tells us that Section 702, despite a lot of sound and fury, always emerges in some form or fashion for reauthorization. I erred when I said that we'd be looking at the next battle over Section 702 in September. I meant to say July of this year. My sense is, yes, it will be extended. It seems always to be re-extended. And what's fascinating about this battle, though, is that, again, aside from the fact that you have people on the far left and people who are hard right converging in their opposition to this against the centrists and the national security hawks who always push for extension and reauthorization of Section 702. What's interesting to me about it, too, is how it parallels the debates over DHS and how the Republican leadership in the House right now needed some Democratic assistance to get that over the line as well.
1: Yeah, it's one of those rare occasions of bipartisan, maybe not support, but opposition, where they come together. Let's talk about the Supreme Court this week. You track the Supreme Court pretty closely. The Supreme Court issued a major ruling on Louisiana's congressional maps. We're going to talk with the speaker about this a little bit later, but this is pretty significant.
0: This was a decision in the case of Louisiana v. Calais that came down this week, 6-3 majority, with the majority opinion written by Justice Alito. That would tell you pretty much the breakdown on the justices. They're often referred to as conservative bloc and liberal bloc. I prefer the originalist bloc and the living constitution bloc, but those tend to align with liberal and conservative anyway. In essence, this decision found that a particular district, voting a congressional district in the state of Louisiana, was unconstitutional because it was unlawfully tailored to create a black majority in that district. And it's basically the Supreme Court ruled that the Voting Rights Act of 1965 did not cover that kind of activity. And so as a practical matter, Louisiana had to immediately announce the Governor Landry there that they were postponing their primaries that were set for May so that they can redraw the maps now in accordance with the Supreme Court ruling. This was welcomed on the right because of the nature of the what they would say would have been racial gerrymandering, and in essence, the court agreed. And it comes amid this larger battle, Tony, to shape control of Congress, and that is the mid-decade redistricting effort. Typically, redistricting, the drawing in each state of new maps for the congressional districts, takes place only after the U.S. Census has been released and has provided accurate population figures for each of the congressional districts. But searching for ways to deliver some more breathing room for Speaker Johnson, who has presided over historically slender margins in leadership at the House, the last three elections having produced single-digit majorities in the House of Representatives, the president urged Republican governors last year to begin mid-decade redistricting. And some complied and some didn't. And some Democratic governors saw what the Republicans were doing and then followed suit. So there's been a battle in a number of state houses and a number of state legislatures across the country to adopt new maps that would favor the respective party of the governor in power in those states. And in all, it's seen that the Republicans will probably exact some net benefit in the mid-decade redistricting, not as much as would provide, for example, for a supermajority or for the kind of majorities the Democrats enjoyed for some 40 years in the last century, but nonetheless, maybe a bit more breathing room for Speaker Johnson.
1: It's interesting. A lot of people don't know the history, but in Louisiana, back in the 90s, when I was in the legislature, when we redrew our lines, we had to get approval from the Department of Justice for our congressional lines. And in fact, Cleo Fields, who is in the current seat that was litigated, was in the seat back then, one of the minority districts. It just elections have significant consequences as we, fast forward 25 years to where we are now, where the Supreme Court is actually saying these states unconstitutional to do what they were forced to do 25 years ago.
0: Talking about, really, to me, Tony, signals or contains one common thread, and that is the deterioration of health of the American political culture. When you're having these elections so often as change elections, where one party or the other is thrown out, when the majorities in Congress provide so little room for meaningful action, when agency shutdowns occur, like as has happened to DHS, which was the longest in history at 76 days, shortly before that occurred, we saw the longest shutdown in the history of the federal government at 35 days. And those are becoming more frequent. We see impeachments becoming more frequent. All of this signals, I think, a deterioration in the health, the well-being of our political culture.
1: I could not disagree. That's why I think in this 250th year, we need to return to those foundational principles that gave health to our society. And that's rooted in our faith. James, we're going to have to leave it there. We're out of time. Thanks so much for joining us. Coming up next, former Secretary of State Mike Pompeo joins us. So don't go away.
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11: Hot dog, hot dog, hot diggity dog. Hello, Moore County. This is Bill Lozer. And yes, the Shriners are back with their annual Shriner hot dog promotion. 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
1: Well, the indefinitely extended ceasefire with Iran continues, but a more permanent agreement seems elusive, in part because it's unclear who's in charge, who's running the country. Joining us now to discuss this is Mike Pompeo. He served as U.S. Secretary of State in the first Trump administration. Secretary Pompeo, welcome back to This Week on Capitol Hill. Always great to see you.
13: Wonderful to be with you again, Tony. Thank you for having me on.
1: Well, let me jump right into this, Mr. Secretary. Who's calling the shots in Iran? I know we've taken out some of the clerics, and there seems to be, you know, certain conversations taking place, but the actions are not meshing with the conversations, suggesting that maybe the Islamic Revolutionary Guard is actually driving the train.
13: Tony, I think that is precisely correct. I think you've grasped it properly. I would add, I think that's largely been true for 45 years, 47 years. I think it has been the hardest of the hardcore that's been driving this, with a theocratic veneer that's now been shed because the Ayatollah's demise. And so you now can see that these are the hardened warriors. But I'd also suggest, and I think this is important as you try to figure out, like, how do you resolve this, is there aren't any moderates. So even the president and the Speaker of the House, Golubov, who met with Vice President Vance, these aren't moderates in the sense that we would understand, people who don't want to destroy the nation of Israel, who aren't trying to create a caliphate. They believe all the same things that the radicals do. Their methodologies, their timing may be different, but there is not a leader inside of Iran that doesn't believe that the Islamic Republic of Iran is entitled to rule the Middle East and that Israel has no place in the region.
1: So if the Islamic Revolutionary Guard, which has over the last several decades become one of the most powerful, influential institutions in Iran, militarily, politically, and economically, and the ideology runs deep within that, it's driven by ideology, there's nothing, no matter who's leading it, the ideology remains the same. So that ideology, as you just laid out, does not allow for Israel to exist. It doesn't allow for anything other than this radical ideology to march forward.
13: Yes, that's the conundrum that President Trump, and frankly, every president before him who's confronted this, including when I was a Secretary of State in President Trump's first term, this is the conundrum. There is no negotiated solution that actually gets to a place where the regime will acknowledge Israel's right to exist, that the United States should exist, and that the Iranian regime should not be in possession of a nuclear weapons capability. Just, there's no one there that's prepared to actually make that statement and that commitment and then live up to it. So what does that mean? That means that President Trump is on the right track. I'm glad you mentioned the IRGC is a powerful, capable military. We've taken out much of that. They are important politically. That is, they have the guns inside. They have capacity to control the populace. But they're also an economic juggernaut. They own as much as one-fifth or one-third of the Iranian economy. And so there are places to put pressure. Even on the IRGC, there's pressure. The blockage of the Strait of Hormuz is certainly impacting their revenue, their ability to pay their soldiers, their proxy forces. They're going to have an enormous amount of pressure applied to them before they will accede. And that's not an agreement. That's not a negotiated solution. Tony, it will feel to them, and I think look to the world, like a surrender, like post-World War II surrender, where they just said, you win, we lose. Give us your terms, and we will abide by them. I think that's how this ultimately ends up being resolved. And that means more time, a little bit more patience by the American people, some more cost to the American consumers, for sure. But this is a resolve that I think is really important for Western civilization to achieve. This is an objective that matters, not just in Iran, but even more broadly.
1: But back to that ideology, does it allow them to surrender?
13: This is a difficult question. In the end, remember, the Ayatollah said that he would drink from the poison chalice. So they will say, well, we're surrendering, but they will view it as temporal. You're right. So long as the regime is in power, they may pause for 2 years or 5 years or 10, but their determination will remain. And so from a Western perspective, the objective is to get wipe out their capability materially, get a verification regime around their nuclear program so that there's no enrichment, no capacity to actually ever threaten the world again with a nuclear weapon, and then be mindful. So long as these folks are in power, someday they will come back at this again, right? The Germans came back at it after World War One. These guys, so long as they're in power, they'll come back at it again as well, Tony. But we will have demonstrated the dominance that will make that decision a very difficult one for them.
1: Mr. Secretary, is it possible with, as you pointed out, the economic pressure being applied in the blockade that the United States is currently involved in with the Iranian ports in the Strait of Hormuz, is it possible that that economic stranglehold on their economy could destabilize the Revolutionary Guard, allowing the public to possibly be the force that overturns the Guard?
13: Tony, it is possible. I don't think that's the most likely outcome, but it's the one that we should support and pray and root for. So that would be the ultimate good. That would be the first best outcome that you could possibly achieve. And it's not a zero probability event. It's happened in history before. But it shouldn't be the one that we're counting on. It shouldn't be the one that we're saying, quote, we have to get that in order for us to have achieved our objectives of eliminating the threat from the Iranian regime for, you know, a period of time and having restored deterrence. Those can be achieved even if you can't get to that ultimate resolution, which would be a blessing for the Iranian people and for the Gulf Arab states and certainly for Israel and the United States as well.
1: We just have a couple minutes left, Secretary Pompeo. I want to shift gears to Israel. While we focus on Iran and that stalemate there, there have been a major reshuffling of the geopolitical deck in the Middle East. Now we have conversations between Israel and Lebanon. We've got a ceasefire there. We've got the possibility of an extended relationship. How significant is that?
13: It's a game changer, Tony. If we can really pull it off, and pulling it off will mean working the Israelis, the Lebanese government, the Lebanese armed forces, with support of the United States to disarm Hezbollah, because that's what it'll take. In the same way, to get a good resolution in Gaza, we'll take the full disarmament of Hamas. If we can get that, is it a complete game changer for the region? And by the way, it's so great to know, right? The Gulf Arab states are rooting for this just as hard as the Israelis are. There is unanimity outside of Iran and outside of Hezbollah and Hamas. There's unanimity about what the right path forward is. I hope, too, alongside that, Tony, the new leader in Syria, al-Shara, understands that that has to be the model to take Damascus in Syria. It can't be a model that reverts to something that looks more like terrorism, the kind of terrorism that al-Shara had engaged in for most of his adult life. If you can circle that, if you can get that, the Levant, right, if you can get Syria, Lebanon, Israel, all pulling for the same resolution for peace and stability, you will have delivered for the world an amazing thing. And President Trump, I think, has a real opportunity to pull all of that off.
1: Just a minute left, Mr. Secretary. A lot of that's driven by economics. I mean, they want a stable economic trade in that region because as they have been leaning upon oil, I think they're finding there's more beyond oil in the international community.
13: Yes, Tony, it turns on two things, economics and security. Israel is a great security partner and a phenomenal partner to have as part of your economy. So I think that's absolutely right. What is driving this is access to Israeli and Western technology, the full acknowledgement that the silliness of what they've done for, you know, decades, which is not acknowledging Israel's fundamental right to exist. That has now been ripped bare. And if you can take the head off the snake in Tehran, you can deliver each of those things. And it would be a blessing for everyone who lives in the region.
1: It's quite significant, a very significant moment. Secretary Mike Pompeo, always great to see you, my friend. Thanks for joining us today.
13: Thank you, Tony. Bless you. Have a great rest of your day.
1: All right, you too. All right, still to come, we're going to be joined by the House Speaker. But next, a major report out of the Department of Justice. We talk about it next. Don't go away.
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22: Well, we go from a cold start of about 40 degrees for a Sunday morning into a very sunny afternoon. Look for sunshine all day for a Sunday with a high of about 68. And for a Sunday night, skies will be clear. Another chilly night, a little 48 degrees. For Monday, as you head back to work, we warm up pretty big. Look for sunny skies with a high of 78. 54 Monday night and Tuesday, more sunshine, warmer temperatures, 82 for a high. I'm Steve Leader Adams in the Weather Center.
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1: Capitol Hill, I'm your host, Tony Perkins. Thanks so much for tuning in. Well, this week, the Department of Justice released a report from the Task Force to Eradicate Anti-Christian Bias that made clear that conservative Christians in America faced unprecedented pressure, harassment, hostility, and even persecution through the presidency of Joe Biden. According to the report, quote, the Biden administration's policy regularly clashed with a Christian worldview and burdened traditional religious practices, end quote. The report went on to note that the Biden administration clashed with Orthodox Christian beliefs on abortion, gender ideology, and sexual orientation. Joining me now to discuss this is Admiral Brian Christine. He's the Assistant Secretary for Health at the U.S. Department of Health and Human Services. Admiral, thanks so much for joining us this week on Capitol Hill.
25: Tony, thank you so much. It's a pleasure to be here and to talk about this incredibly important subject. Really, really touches the heart of so many individuals. And I'm glad that the Department of Justice has released this report, and I'm glad to be able to speak to it with you today.
1: So let's start by going over what this task force discovered and what was exposed in the report.
25: Yes. So in 2025, President Trump signed an executive order asking or forming a task force on eradicating anti-Christian bias. And this report flows from that task force. And what this task force found was that under the prior administration, the Biden administration, there was certainly actions taken, things that were done that absolutely contributed toward an anti-Christian bias, an anti-faith bias, really unprecedented, I think, in the history of our country.
1: What the report shows is that the administration actually teamed up with pro-abortion organizations, others like the Southern Poverty Law Center, that is now the subject of an federal indictment, to target pro-life, pro-family Americans so that they could be the recipient of government hostility.
25: This report raises great concerns, finding that workplace accommodations for faith were simply trampled upon, where conscience protections of individuals that were supposed to have been in place were certainly trampled upon. There were concerns about really bias against religious expression in the workplace. Again, really, really troublesome and disturbing things that the report found. And I'm so glad, again, that the report was done, that President Trump called this task force into being, because otherwise we wouldn't know about these things. But it's important for the American people to know exactly the atmosphere that was created under the prior administration.
1: Well, we saw it. We felt it. We knew it was happening. We just didn't have the evidence. Now we have the evidence, and we also know how they did it. So there's a couple of important aspects here to point out. I agree with you. I think it's very helpful that they have this report, because I think it's going to make it more difficult for another leftist administration to do the same thing, because we'll know what they're doing. But very practically speaking, Admiral Christine, how will this report be used? Let's just talk about in your department. How will this inform policies going forward?
25: No, that's a great question. Thank you. And the things that we have done in the Department of Health and Human Services, the things that Secretary Kennedy has initiated, everything from really intense listening sessions that our Office of Civil Rights within HHS has performed, to listen to national groups that represent physicians and nurses and institutions of faith, listening to what they had to say about this atmosphere of anti-Christian bias. A questionnaire that was circulated widely throughout HHS and really was responded to very well by those of us who work at HHS, looking at and asking our opinions and examples of anti-Christian bias. Those things that have been done by Secretary Kennedy that ultimately contributed to this report are so important to helping people understand the anti-Christian bias, anti-faith bias that happened before, so that we don't have this again. It doesn't get to be repeated. You have to shine the light on these kind of things. That's what the task force has done. That's what Secretary Kennedy and his part for HHS has done. And I'm certainly glad to be here talking about it with you. Listen, history is going to repeat itself. If we don't stand firm against anti-Christian and anti-faith bias, it will happen again under another hostile administration. And again, the task force was directed toward anti-Christian bias, but we recognize that bias against faith of any type really tramples on what this country was founded upon.
1: Just about 30 seconds left, Admiral Christine. Do you think that you can put in place kind of firewalls of protection around these fundamental freedoms so that when we have another hostile administration, they're not able to target the Christian faith?
25: Well, that's exactly what we want to do. That's exactly what we are doing. Again, vigilance, Tony, vigilance is so incredibly important. I am a Catholic, and I see anti-Catholic bias around. Certainly we know about anti-Semitism. Bias against religions can occur. It did occur in the prior administration. If we aren't vigilant, if we aren't doing the things that this administration is doing to ensure they won't happen, they will happen again in the future.
1: Admiral, thank you. We're out of time. Folks, stick with us. This House Speaker joins us next, so don't go away.
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5: The Moore County Republican Party's Lincoln-Reagan-Trump dinner is May 12, featuring author Peter Schweizer, whose investigation exposes weaponized immigration by America's adversaries.
6: I spent 55 minutes with the president in the Oval Office to discuss the findings of the book. It has been very helpful in guiding the administration in some of the policy initiatives that they're taking towards various countries.
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6: You have these very powerful forces that are saying, no, we are here in effect to transform the United States, not ourselves, to change and adapt to American culture. And with the Islamic community, this is a very, very aggressive posture. We have foreign actors who themselves describe mass migration as a means of subverting and undermining American sovereignty.
5: Purchase dinner tickets today at moregop.com. Join us on May 12th.
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9: 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We've got you by the ears.
1: Well, at the beginning of the week, as the House Speaker faced a divided conference over three major issues, the extension of the Foreign Intelligence Surveillance Act, known as FISA, funding for the Department of Homeland Security that would end the shutdown, and a contentious farm bill, the Capitol Press Corps seemed almost gleeful, portraying the Republican leadership as trapped in a box canyon under crossfire on all sides with no clear way out. But defying the odds, once again, Republicans advanced their objectives.
7: The Supreme Court opinion came out. I've obviously not had a time to read through that. I used to litigate these kinds of cases, so I'm looking forward to it. But I just talked to some folks who have gone through it, and they said that this is obviously the right result. They've determined that the last map that was drawn for Louisiana was done unconstitutionally, and we've been saying that consistently from the beginning. That was the obvious result. So we'll see what effect it has.
1: That was House Speaker on Thursday. There is still work to be done when the Congress returns after their recess, but the press corps was a bit too quick to write the obituary of the Republican majority. Joining me now for our weekly conversation is House Speaker Mike Johnson, who represents the 4th Congressional District of Louisiana. Mr. Speaker, welcome back.
8: Hey, Tony. Drake, thanks to be with you. And thanks for the video clip there. You're right. They underestimate us every single day and every single week, and we still get the job done. So I tell them, stop betting against the House Republicans. That's a bad bet.
1: But I played that clip for a purpose, because most people take that as a throwaway line. Prayer, that's not a throwaway line. That is central to what has advanced the agenda and what has brought unity among Republicans in an almost impossible environment.
8: No, that's exactly right. I mean, we live in a completely politically polarized era, as we know. Politics have never been more divided than they are right now. But lots of reasons for that. Social media, the 24-hour news cycle, the ability of everyone to, you know, spur on division and contention. And, you know, we have a very diverse caucus. There's almost 220 House Republicans, and they represent many different kinds of districts all across the country, you know, from deep, deep red districts to some Republicans who are elected in slightly Democrat-leaning districts. And so they have to attach and attack the problem sets with very different approaches. And so my job as the leader of all this is to bring consensus among all those groups and priorities and ideas. And it takes a long time sometimes. You know, it's often said that the legislative process is like sausage being made. I mean, it certainly is. It's ugly sometimes, but at the end, we get the result. And the ultimate result, and the reason that we get there all the time, is you're right, Tony, because I say this openly. We pray these things through. And that sounds radical these days when somebody says that. But, you know what? That's what the founders did. That's what the framers did. That's what former generations of American leaders in Congress did, certainly from the time of America's independence and in the early days of the Republic. They openly acknowledged the providential hand of God and the affairs of men, and they sought divine guidance because the challenges were larger than them individually and collectively. And that's a humble thing that we do before God. We do it individually and collectively in this Republican conference. And ultimately, Tony, I'm telling you, that's how we prevail.
1: Now, is that sausage making or is that boudin that you're making?
8: Right, it's boudin, right. Louisiana reference, exactly.
1: All right, so let's talk about FISA, because it ended up a 45-day extension because the Senate rejected what the House sent over. What's next on FISA?
8: Well, look, it's one of the most contentious issues of public policy. It's a critically important national security tool, as we've discussed. Section 702 of that statute allows for the collection of intelligence on foreign nationals who mean to do Americans harm. This is how we track terrorists. This is how we prevent another 9/11 on our shores. That's why we haven't had one since, because we have this statute. Two-thirds of the president's daily national security briefing comes from intelligence gathered with this statute, and it was facing an expiration date just on Thursday evening. So we had to get it done. Now, we've added 56 reforms to this to tighten it up and make sure it wouldn't be abused to spy on Americans. We did that in 2024. It is working exactly as desired. We put a few more minor modifications and additional reforms on it, and the Senate didn't like those. So the two chambers are going back and forth. Leader Thune and the Republicans in the Senate, as you know, only have 53 Republican votes, so they have to get 7 Democrats, and it's very difficult to get them along on anything right now because they're convinced that they can't give President Trump a win, even on something as simple and as important as national security. So we did a short-term extension. We'll continue to work through it, and I'm convinced that we'll get to an equilibrium point where we can make sure that that statute does not expire.
1: Mr. Speaker, we're talking about prayer. I don't know if you were praying specifically for this. You have been working and praying that the majority, the Republicans, keep the majority. But the United States Supreme Court handed down a decision this week regarding our home state of Louisiana and its congressional districts that could aid in this effort quite significantly.
8: Well, it will, and it's a right result. They declared that our current map for congressional House districts is unconstitutional because it was written on the basis of drawn on the basis of race. That's not appropriate. It's not constitutional. The court pointed that out. They were looking at Section 2 of the Voting Rights Act for folks who are deep in the weeds on this. But here's the ultimate result, Tony. We're going to get a new map in Louisiana. I think a number of the states in the South may get the same treatment because their maps are also drawn on an unconstitutional basis at this point. The more people recognize that, the greater the chance is we get maps that accurately reflect the populations of those states. I think in the end of this, the Republican Party will gain a number of seats, and that will be helpful to the House.
1: Now, I have not spoken to the governor, Governor Landry of Louisiana. I do know that he has rescheduled the primaries, which were actually early voting was to start this weekend. I was planning on voting this weekend because I was going to be out of town for the election. When do you, any idea when those primaries may be?
8: Well, I've been talking to the governor and some of the legislators there that are going to be involved in this process. I think they may draw new maps as early as next week. But because it is so close, they pushed the election date back. At this point, Tony, I expect that we may go back to the old system, as we used to do in Louisiana, where we have a jungle primary, as it's called, in November, and then the runoff in December. That may be the only way to allow enough time for all this to settle out.
1: It's going to be very interesting to see. It is also interesting that 25 years ago or so, we had a very similar situation with our congressional district maps. In fact, Cleo Fields, who now holds District 6 that is at issue here, was in that same position, only to lose that when the lines were redrawn. So the court, interpreting the Constitution as it should be and not allowing race to be a deciding factor in the drawing of these districts, it shows you how important the court is.
8: Well, that's right. And this is the genius of the founders, how they set up the three branches of the federal government for checks and balances. And you can't allow, political issues to be the main driving factor in making sure that people are fairly represented in their states. And, the court has to look at this objectively. They have to evaluate these ideas on the basis of the Constitution. I think they did the right thing here. And it was a long time coming. And so right. I think there'll be a new shuffle on all that. I think it'll settle out. And then the big thing, as we've talked about, is in 2030, after the population shifts out of the blue states are reflected, all those people moving to the red states, you're going to have many more seats.
1: Mr. Speaker, we're up against a break. I want to ask you to stick around for the next segment. I have one final question for you regarding last weekend. You were at the White House Correspondents' Dinner. I want to get your thoughts on that. Folks, stick with us. We're back right after this.
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1: Speaker Mike Johnson. You know, Mr. Speaker, you have long talked about the contentious political rhetoric that we see in our society. You were in the ballroom at the Washington Hilton last weekend at the White House Correspondents' Dinner. I was not there. Been there a couple of times for the event, but was not there. What were the first things that went through your mind when you realized that there was a shooting and your security began to usher you out?
8: Yeah, you know, you've been in that ballroom many times, Tony. It's the largest venue in Washington, which is why we have the National Prayer Breakfast there and all these large events. I was up on that outside perimeter of the ballroom in an elevated area, and I was taking photos of people in a big group, big gaggle of people, lots of noise. I didn't even hear the gunshots. The first thing I know, half of my security team picks me up by the shoulders and pushes me out the door, which is about 8 feet behind me, and they said, run, shots fired. The other half of my detail ran to get my wife, Kelly, who was literally almost a football field away from me on the other side of the ballroom, to get her out as well. Lots of things swirl through your mind at that moment. You know, it's a surreal thing. You know, President Trump has now had 3 failed assassination attempts, and as Providence would have it, Kelly and I have been with him for 2 of those. It shouldn't be this common. We've got to tighten up on security. But, you know, my prayer was for everybody in the room. I knew that if a gunman got into that ballroom, he would be, you know, terminated immediately, because there was so much, you know, there were so many arms in there and security and Secret Service and the rest. So I wasn't so much worried about a mass casualty event. I was just worried about the, you know, everybody involved. And it was a scary situation. It's going to probably change the way we do some of these large public events. The president and I were talking about it a couple of days later, and we thought through the implications of he and Vice President Vance and me and half the cabinet being in the same room at the same time outside of the White House compound or the Congress, because that's the entire chain of, you know, leadership of the federal government. It could have been a really serious situation.
1: There is an underlying issue, the coarsening of our conversation, the violence in our society. More security, while maybe necessary, is not the ultimate answer. I mean, we have, you know, as our first president talked about, our virtue is tied to our morality. Our morality is tied to our religion. And in this 250th anniversary, isn't this a great time to rediscover that?
8: 100%. I talk about it all the time. I think this year is a great anniversary occasion for us to go back to the roots and the founding of all this. And you and I do seminars in this. The founders were insistent that you had to have religion and morality. Washington called them the indispensable supports of our constitutional republic, because if you eliminated the earthly boss, the king, the middleman, then we're going to have a government of, by, and for the people themselves. Men are fallen. We have a fallen nature. Power corrupts. Absolute power corrupts absolutely. People go to their not their better angels, but the other side. And so you have to have common sense of morality, decency, and the society. And the seedbed of that is in religion. We have to get back to the foundations, Tony, if we're going to keep this thing together.
1: Mr. Speaker, we're out of time for this week. I want to thank you for joining us. And I also want to wish you a happy anniversary as you and your wife celebrate 27 years of a Louisiana covenant marriage, nonetheless.
8: That's right. It's taken. It's going to hold. Thanks.
1: All right.
8: Thanks.
1: Have a great weekend. Folks, that's all we have time for this week. Thanks for joining us, and we'll see you next time.
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20: Smuggled drugs into the U.S. in exchange for millions of dollars in bribes. Just Thursday, Mexico's president, Claudia Sheinbaum, said if there was no clear evidence, it's evident that the objective of the charges by the Department of Justice is political. Sheinbaum says Mexico will investigate the cases and gather its own evidence. I'm Donna Water.
23: Economist Steve Moore says President Trump's economic policies are helping Americans.
24: We've saved $1 trillion in regulatory costs thanks to Trump's deregulation.
23: As for high gas prices,
25: we want to see that gas price come back down. Let's not forget that, you know, before this all started back in January and February, had the lowest gas prices adjusted for inflation in 50 years. So I think we can return to that. It's going to take a little while, but I'm bullish. And by the way, so are investors.
23: Golden Tempo has won the Kentucky Derby to make Cherie DeVoe the first woman to train the winner of the opening leg of the Triple Crown. More on these stories at townhall.com.
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22: While we transition from a cold Saturday right into a warm Sunday, look for sunny skies for our Sunday as we head for a high of 68 degrees. Then for our Sunday night, clear skies and 48. Monday, much better on the temperature, sunshine with a high of 78. Clear skies Monday night and 54. And for Tuesday, sunshine, we really warm up. Look for a high of 82 degrees. I'm Steve Leader Adams in the Weather Center.
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23: Approaches. The nonprofit group Tunnel to Towers is taking a piece of World Trade Center steel across America.
29: The 16,000-pound steel beam recovered from the South Tower of the World Trade Center will be driven on a huge truck across the United States from New York City with stops at American landmarks like Mount Rushmore. The coast-to-coast tour will also take the steel to the Flight 93 Memorial in Shanksville, Pennsylvania, and to the elementary school in Sarasota, Florida, where former President George W. Bush was reading to school kids on 9/11 when he was told about the terrorist attack. Laura Winters reporting.
23: A rare unanimous decision this week at the U.S. Supreme Court. The court ruled 9-0 that First Choice Women's Resource Center can challenge a New Jersey subpoena demanding private donor info. More on these stories at townhall.com.

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5: Well, we go from a cold start of about 40 degrees for a Sunday morning into a very sunny afternoon. Look for sunshine all day for a Sunday with a high of about 68. Then for a Sunday night, skies will be clear. Another chilly night, a low of 48 degrees for Monday. As you head back to work, we warm up pretty big. Look for sunny skies with a high of 78, 54 Monday night and Tuesday. More sunshine, warmer temperatures, 82 for a high. I'm Steve Leader Adams in the Weather Center.
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4: News this hour from Town Hall. I'm Ron Taylor. The Iran war has much of the world focused on the fragile supply lines for Middle East oil, sparking renewed interest in Alaska's vast oil resources. Interior Secretary Doug Burgum.
5: At one point, you know, this was a state that was producing almost 2 million barrels a day. Now it's down to less than 500,000 a day. We've got a pipeline with excess capacity. We've got Japan getting 92% of their oil from the Strait of Hormuz.
4: Interior Secretary Doug Burgum was interviewed on the Salem Radio Network. Australia is proposing a new tax on big U.S. tech companies, drawing pushback from the Trump administration.
6: Australia plans a 2.25% levy on the gross revenues of companies like Meta, Google, and TikTok, unless they strike deals to fund local journalism. The goal is to force platforms to pay for the news content they distribute and help struggling media outlets. Companies can cut that rate to about 1.5% by reaching agreements with publishers. The tax could raise up to $250 million Australian annually. A Trump spokesperson calls the move foreign extortion and says the U.S. will push back. John Scott reporting.
4: Economist Steve Moore says President Trump's energy policies are working.
7: Under Donald J. Trump, the United States is energy independent for the first time in 50 years. I don't know if you're aware of that, but I was even surprised to learn that myself. We are a net exporter of oil and gas, so we're not as reliant on the Middle East as we used to be. And that happened thanks to Trump and the shale revolution.
4: Moore made his comments to the Salem Radio Network. Golden Tempo has won the Kentucky Derby at odds of 23-1 to make Sherry Laveau the first woman to train the winner of the opening leg of the Triple Crown. DeVoe is just the second female trainer to win any Triple Crown race after Jenna Annatucci won with Arcangelo in the 2023 Belmont Stakes. News and analysis at townhall.com.
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4: The days appear to be numbered for one of the world's most famous dogs.
9: Albany residents love Nipper, a giant dog statue perched atop a warehouse for nearly seven decades. This 28-foot statue depicting the famous RCA dog listening to a phonograph has become a local icon. Parents pointed out to kids and Nipper merchandise is popular. However, that pride is now tempered with concern for Nipper's future. After years of litigation, the unused four-story warehouse on which Nipper sits was recently marked by a red placard with a white slash, a warning to firefighters and other first responders to use caution when entering. Keith Peters reporting.
4: The Eta Aquarius meteor shower will soon light the sky, but a bright moon will spoil the fun this year, making the display harder to glimpse. The shower will peak Tuesday night into Wednesday morning, and views will be best in the southern hemisphere. In the north, sky watchers will likely see fewer than 10 meteors per hour. More news at townhall.com. A federal judge has blocked the Trump administration from stripping temporary deportation protections for nearly 3,000 Yemeni nationals living in the U.S.
10: The judge says that the temporary protected status that was repeatedly granted to them should be extended again. Judge Dale E. Ho, in a written opinion, said those granted the status are ordinary, law-abiding people who the U.S. government had determined could face threats to their safety if they were returned to a country facing an ongoing armed conflict. The judge noted other instances where courts have recently permitted those who have fled other countries under various circumstances to stay in the United States. I'm Haya Panjwani.
4: The Justice Department says posting a photo of seashells arranged to say 8647 is a threat to the 47th president, President Trump. Former FBI Director Comey disagrees and says he'll fight a Justice Department indictment accusing him of threatening the president after two counts of the indictment. More news at townhall.com. I'm Ron Taylor.
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13: While we transition from a cold Saturday right into a warm Sunday, look for sunny skies for our Sunday as we head for a high of 68 degrees. Then for our Sunday night, clear skies and 48. Monday, much better on the temperature, sunshine with a high of 78. Clear skies Monday night and 54. And for Tuesday, sunshine, we really warm up. Look for a high of 82 degrees. I'm Steve Leader Adams in the Weather Center.
14: 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We've got you by the ears.

0: All right, back now to my guests, Dr. Katya and Lori. Gals, welcome back to the program.
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3: Well, we go from a cold start of about 40 degrees for a Sunday morning into a very sunny afternoon. Look for sunshine all day for a Sunday with a high of about 68. And for a Sunday night, skies will be clear. Another chilly night, a low of 48 degrees. For Monday, as you head back to work, we warm up pretty big. Look for sunny skies with a high of 78. 54 Monday night and Tuesday, more sunshine, warmer temperatures, 82 for a high. I'm Steve Leader Adams in the Weather Center.
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6: This hour from Town Hall, I'm Ron Taylor. Former FBI Director James Comey says he'll fight a Justice Department indictment.
7: Comey appeared in federal court in Virginia this past week, turning himself in on two charges, including threatening the life of the president and transmitting threats across state lines. The DOJ charges stem from a photo of seashells he posted online last year. The former FBI director did not speak during his brief court appearance, but has said he is innocent. His attorney, Patrick Fitzgerald, said he would argue that the case is a vindictive prosecution, meaning it was brought to punish Comey for exercising his legal rights. Greg Clugston, Washington.
6: The U.S. is adding pressure in the standoff with Iran over the Strait of Hormuz.
8: The United States is warning shipping companies that they could face sanctions if they pay Iran to safely pass through the Strait of Hormuz, where about a fifth of the world's trade in oil and natural gas typically passes. The U.S. Office of Foreign Assets controls as those payments to Iran could include transfers in digital assets, offsets, or informal swaps. Iran effectively closed the strait by threatening and attacking ships after the U.S. and Israel launched a war February 28th. The U.S. responded with an April 13th naval blockade of Iranian ports. I'm Donna Water.
6: President Trump says he is reviewing a new Iranian proposal to end the war, but expressed skepticism it would be acceptable. He mentioned this Saturday before boarding Air Force One. Iran reportedly shared a 14-point proposal via Pakistan. The president rejecting a previous proposal this week, but conversations continue and a three-week ceasefire is holding. Golden Tempo has won the Kentucky Derby at odds of 23-1 to make Sherry DeVoe the first woman to train the winner of the opening leg of the Triple Crown. DeVoe is just the second female trainer to win any Triple Crown after Jenna Natucci won 3 years ago. More at townhall.com.
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6: There are major changes in store for college sports.
10: The Big 12 is the first known conference to strike a private capital deal. The conference apparently now has a five-year agreement with Redbird Capital Partners, which has been ratified by Big 12 presidents and chancellors. Redbird will provide the conference with a $12.5 million capital infusion and offer up to a $30 million line of credit for each Big 12 school. The partnership is designed to grow revenue for the league at a time when some schools are strapped for cash. Jason Walker reporting.
6: Agricultural Secretary Brooke Rollins this week attributed a multi-million person drop in the number of participants receiving food stamps through SNAP to the tamping down of fraud and an improved economy as well. You'll find breaking news and analysis, plus more stories at townhall.com. I'm Ron Taylor. A surprisingly unanimous Supreme Court decision renders a blow to the targeting of pro-life groups. And, as correspondent Ken Lorman reports, the ruling is seen as a major victory for pro-life advocates.
11: The U.S. Supreme Court unanimously ruled that First Choice Women's Resource Center can challenge a New Jersey subpoena demanding private donor information, citing potential violations of First Amendment association rights. The opinion emphasized that compelling disclosure of affiliations could deter free association, marking a significant win for pro-life organizations.
6: Two makers of the widely used abortion pill Mifepristone are asking the Supreme Court to block a lower court's ruling cutting off mail-order access to the drug. Saturday's emergency request comes one day after the Federal Appeals Court ruling on the matter. More on these stories at townhall.com. I'm Ron Taylor.
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1: While we transition from a cold Saturday right into a warm Sunday, look for sunny skies for our Sunday as we head for a high of 68 degrees. Then for our Sunday night, clear skies and 48. Monday, much better on the temperature, sunshine with a high of 78. Clear skies Monday night and 54. And for Tuesday, sunshine, we really warm up. Look for a high of 82 degrees. I'm Steve Leader Adams. In the Weather Center.
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1: Good morning, everybody. 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
8: Well, we go from a cold start of about 40 degrees for a Sunday morning into a very sunny afternoon. Look for sunshine all day for a Sunday, with a high of about 68. And for a Sunday night, skies will be clear. Another chilly night, a low of 48 degrees. For Monday, as you head back to work, we warm up pretty big. Look for sunny skies with a high of 78. 54 Monday night and Tuesday, more sunshine, warmer temperatures, 82 for a high. I'm Steve Leader Adams in the Weather Center.
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11: Well, we go from a cold start of about 40 degrees for a Sunday morning into a very sunny afternoon. Look for sunshine all day for a Sunday with a high of about 68. And for a Sunday night, skies will be clear. Another chilly night, a little 48 degrees. For Monday, as you head back to work, we warm up pretty big. Look for sunny skies with a high of 78. 54 Monday night and Tuesday, more sunshine, warmer temperatures, 82 for a high. I'm Steve Leader Adams in the Weather Center.
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1: The Moore County Republican Party's Lincoln-Reagan-Trump dinner is May 12, featuring author Peter Schweizer, whose investigation exposes weaponized immigration by America's adversaries.
2: I spent 55 minutes with the president in the Oval Office to discuss the findings of the book. It has been very helpful in guiding the administration in some of the policy initiatives that they're taking towards various countries.
1: What he shared in that White House meeting is detailed in Schweizer's bestseller, The Invisible Coup, describing how years of weak U.S. immigration policy emboldened China, Mexico, and Muslim radicals.
2: You have these very powerful forces that are saying, no, we are here in effect to transform the United States, not ourselves, to change and adapt to American culture. And with the Islamic community, this is a very, very aggressive posture. We have foreign actors who themselves describe mass migration as a means of subverting and undermining American sovereignty.
1: Purchase dinner tickets today at moregop.com. 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
4: News this hour from Town Hall. I'm Ron Taylor. Spirit Airlines declares bankruptcy.
5: Spirit Airlines announced early Saturday that it had, quote, started an orderly wind down of operations effective immediately after efforts to obtain a $500 million federal bailout stalled. All Spirit flights had been canceled. Losing Spirit, known for its ultra-low fares, will likely mean costlier tickets on other airlines. An analysis of aviation analytics found average fares jumped 23%, or roughly $60, for each round-trip flight when Spirit exited a route. Bernie Bennett, Washington.
4: The U.S. charges a governor in Mexico with drug trafficking.
6: The governor of Mexico's Sinaloa state, Ruben Rocha Moya, says he's temporarily resigning so he can defend himself after the United States charged him and nine other officials with drug trafficking. In a short video announcement, Rocha denied accusations that he protected the powerful Sinaloa cartel and helped it smuggle drugs into the U.S. in exchange for millions of dollars in bribes. Just Thursday, Mexico's president, Claudia Sheinbaum, said if there was no clear evidence, it's evident that the objective of the charges by the Department of Justice is political. Sheinbaum says Mexico will investigate the cases and gather its own evidence. I'm Donna Water.
4: Economist Steve Moore says President Trump's economic policies are helping Americans.
7: We've saved $1 trillion in regulatory costs thanks to Trump's deregulation.
4: And as for high gas prices,
8: we want to see that gas price come back down. Let's not forget that, you know, before this all started back in January and February, at the lowest gas prices adjusted for inflation in 50 years. So I think we can return to that. It's going to take a little while, but I'm bullish. And by the way, so are investors.
4: Economist Stephen Moore made his comments to the Salem Radio Network. News and analysis at townhall.com.
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4: A popular soft drink is changing its name for the country's 250th birthday.
5: In celebration of America's 250th birthday, Mountain Dew is releasing limited edition 12-ounce cans and 20-ounce bottles under the name American Dew. Available through the summer, American Dew also celebrates Mountain Dew's 78th anniversary. Mountain Dew Marketing Vice President Michael Smith said in a news release, quote, "Tasting great since 48 is our tribute to where we started and to the fans who have carried the brand forward for nearly 80 years. American Dew is a tangible celebration of that story, created to mark this moment in a meaningful way." Bernie Bennett reporting.
4: The stock market set more records after Apple, Estee Lauder, and others joined the list of companies delivering fatter profits for the start of the year than analysts expected. The S&P 500 climbed 0.3% Friday, its latest all-time high, closed out fifth straight of the winning week. The Dow Jones Industrial Average dipped 0.3%. More news at townhall.com. A federal audit is raising fresh questions about the government spending.
10: According to the Government Accountability Office, federal agencies reported an estimated $186 billion in improper payments in fiscal year 2025. That's money sent in error or in the wrong amount. The total marks a $24 billion increase from the previous year and the highest level outside of pandemic-era spending. The GAO says the problem has persisted for more than two decades, with roughly $3 trillion in improper payments since 2003. Bob Agnew reporting.
4: The exit of OPEC member in the United Arab Emirates is accelerating a broader shakeup already underway. Analysts warn the move removes a key stabilizer from global supply, raising the risk of more volatile prices. Meanwhile, conflict involving Iran and shifting alliances are disrupting oil flows. The U.S. now leads global production, signaling a move away from cartels. More on these stories at townhall.com.
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12: While we transition from a cold Saturday right into a warm Sunday, look for sunny skies for our Sunday as we head for a high of 68 degrees. Then for our Sunday night, clear skies and 48. Monday, much better on the temperature, sunshine with a high of 78. Clear skies Monday night and 54. And for Tuesday, sunshine, we really warm up. Look for a high of 82 degrees. I'm Steve Leader Adams in the Weather Center.
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6: Well, we go from a cold start of about 40 degrees for a Sunday morning into a very sunny afternoon. Look for sunshine all day for a Sunday with a high of about 68. And for a Sunday night, skies will be clear. Another chilly night, a low of 48 degrees. For Monday, as you head back to work, we warm up pretty big. Look for sunny skies with a high of 78. 54 Monday night and Tuesday, more sunshine, warmer temperatures, 82 for a high. I'm Steve Leader Adams in the Weather Center.

0: WEEB. We've got you by the ears.
1: The Moore County Republican Party's Lincoln-Reagan-Trump dinner is May 12, featuring author Peter Schweizer, whose investigation exposes weaponized immigration by America's adversaries.
2: I spent 55 minutes with the president in the Oval Office to discuss the findings of the book. It has been very helpful in guiding the administration in some of the policy initiatives that they're taking towards various countries.
1: What he shared in that White House meeting is detailed in Schweizer's bestseller, The Invisible Coup, describing how years of weak U.S. immigration policy emboldened China, Mexico, and Muslim radicals.
2: You have these very powerful forces that are saying, no, we are here in effect to transform the United States, not ourselves, to change and adapt to American culture. And with the Islamic community, this is a very, very aggressive posture. We have foreign actors who themselves describe mass migration as a means of subverting and undermining American sovereignty.
1: Purchase dinner tickets today at MoreGOP.com. 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
4: News this hour from Town Hall, I'm Ron Taylor. The Iran war has much of the world focused on the fragile supply lines for Middle East oil, sparking renewed interest in Alaska's vast oil resources. Interior Secretary Doug Burgum.
5: At one point, you know, this was a state that was producing almost 2 million barrels a day. Now it's down to less than 500,000 a day. We've got a pipeline with excess capacity. We've got Japan getting 92% of their oil from the Strait of Hormuz.
4: Interior Secretary Doug Burgum was interviewed on the Salem Radio Network. Australia is proposing a new tax on big U.S. tech companies, drawing pushback from the Trump administration.
6: Australia plans a 2.25% levy on the gross revenues of companies like Meta, Google, and TikTok, unless they strike deals to fund local journalism. The goal is to force platforms to pay for the news content they distribute and help struggling media outlets. Companies can cut that rate to about 1.5% by reaching agreements with publishers. The tax could raise up to $250 million Australian dollars annually. A Trump spokesperson calls the move foreign extortion and says the U.S. will push back. John Scott reporting.
4: Economist Steve Moore says President Trump's energy policies are working.
7: Under Donald J. Trump, the United States is energy independent for the first time in 50 years. I don't know if you're aware of that, but I was even surprised to learn that myself. We are a net exporter of oil and gas, so we're not as reliant on the Middle East as we used to be. And that happened thanks to Trump and the shale revolution.
4: Moore made his comments to the Salem Radio Network. The Justice Department says posting a photo of seashells arranged to say 8647 is indeed a threat to the president. Former FBI Director James Comey disagrees and says he'll fight a Justice Department indictment accusing him of threatening the president in such a way. News and analysis at townhall.com.
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4: The days appear to be numbered for one of the world's most famous dogs.
9: Albany residents love Nipper, a giant dog statue perched atop a warehouse for nearly seven decades. This 28-foot statue depicting the famous RCA dog listening to a phonograph has become a local icon. Parents pointed out to kids and Nipper merchandise is popular. However, that pride is now tempered with concern for Nipper's future. After years of litigation, the unused four-story warehouse on which Nipper sits was recently marked by a red placard with a white slash, a warning to firefighters and other first responders to use caution when entering. Keith Peters reporting.
4: The Eta Aquarian meteor shower will soon light the sky, but a bright moon will spoil the fun this year, making the display harder to glimpse. The shower will peak Tuesday night into Wednesday morning, and views will be best in the southern hemisphere. In the north, sky watchers will likely see fewer than 10 meteors per hour. More at townhall.com. A federal judge has blocked the Trump administration from stripping temporary deportation protections for nearly 3,000 Yemeni nationals living in the U.S.
10: The judge says that the temporary protected status that was repeatedly granted to them should be extended again. Judge Dale E. Ho, in a written opinion, said those granted the status are ordinary, law-abiding people who the U.S. government had determined could face threats to their safety if they were returned to a country facing an ongoing armed conflict. The judge noted other instances where courts have recently permitted those who have fled other countries under various circumstances to stay in the United States. I'm Haya Pinjwani.
4: President Trump says he is reviewing a new Iranian proposal to end the war, but expressed skepticism it would be acceptable. He mentioned this Saturday before boarding Air Force One. Iran reportedly shared a 14-point proposal via Pakistan. The president rejected a previous proposal this week. You'll find more on these stories at townhall.com. I'm Ron Taylor.

0: Four Seasons in West End on Highway 211, 910-235-0606.
1: While we transition from a cold Saturday right into a warm Sunday, look for sunny skies for our Sunday as we head for a high of 68 degrees. Then for our Sunday night, clear skies and 48. Monday, much better on the temperature, sunshine with a high of 78. Clear skies Monday night and 54. And for Tuesday, sunshine, we really warm up. Look for a high of 82 degrees. I'm Steve Leader Adams in the Weather Center.
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5: Well, we go from a cold start of about 40 degrees for a Sunday morning into a very sunny afternoon. Look for sunshine all day for a Sunday with a high of about 68. Then for a Sunday night, skies will be clear. Another chilly night, a low of 48 degrees. For Monday, as you head back to work, we warm up pretty big. Look for sunny skies with a high of 78. 54 Monday night and Tuesday, more sunshine, warmer temperatures, 82 for a high. I'm Steve Leader Adams in the Weather Center.
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5: News this hour from Town Hall, I'm Ron Taylor. Former FBI Director James Comey says he'll fight a Justice Department indictment.
6: Comey appeared in federal court in Virginia this past week, turning himself in on two charges, including threatening the life of the president and transmitting threats across state lines. The DOJ charges stem from a photo of seashells he posted online last year. The former FBI director did not speak during his brief court appearance, but has said he is innocent. His attorney, Patrick Fitzgerald, said he would argue that the case is a vindictive prosecution, meaning it was brought to punish Comey for exercising his legal rights. Greg Clugston, Washington.
5: The U.S. is adding pressure in the standoff with Iran over the Strait of Hormuz.
7: The United States is warning shipping companies that they could face sanctions if they pay Iran to safely pass through the Strait of Hormuz, where about a fifth of the world's trade in oil and natural gas typically passes. The U.S. Office of Foreign Assets Control says those payments to Iran could include transfers in digital assets, offsets, or informal swaps. Iran effectively closed the strait by threatening and attacking ships after the U.S. and Israel launched a war February 28th. The U.S. responded with an April 13th naval blockade of Iranian ports. I'm Donna Warder.
5: President Trump says he is reviewing a new Iranian proposal to end the war, but expressed skepticism it would be acceptable. He mentioned this Saturday before boarding Air Force One. Iran reportedly shared a 14-point proposal via Pakistan. The president rejected a previous proposal this week, but conversations continue and a three-week ceasefire remains holding. Golden Tempo has won the Kentucky Derby at the odds of 23-1 to make Cherie DeVoe the first woman to train the winner of the opening leg of the Triple Crown. News and analysis at townhall.com.
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5: There are major changes in store for college sports.
9: The Big 12 is the first known conference to strike a private capital deal. The conference apparently now has a five-year agreement with Redbird Capital Partners, which has been ratified by Big 12 presidents and chancellors. Redbird will provide the conference with a $12.5 million capital infusion and offer up to a $30 million line of credit for each Big 12 school. The partnership is designed to grow revenue for the league at a time when some schools are strapped for cash. Jason Walker reporting.
5: Agricultural Secretary Brooke Rollins this week attributed a multi-million person drop in the number of participants receiving food stamps through SNAP to the tamping down of fraud in an improved economy. You'll find breaking news and analysis at townhall.com. I'm Ron Taylor. A surprisingly unanimous Supreme Court decision renders a blow to the targeting of pro-life groups. And, as correspondent Ken Lorman reports, the ruling is seen as a major victory for pro-life advocates.
10: The U.S. Supreme Court unanimously ruled that First Choice Women's Resource Center can challenge a New Jersey subpoena demanding private donor information, citing potential violations of First Amendment association rights. The opinion emphasized that compelling disclosure of affiliations could deter free association, marking a significant win for pro-life organizations.
5: Two makers of the widely used abortion pill, Mifepristone, are asking the Supreme Court to block a lower court's ruling, essentially cutting off mail-order access to the drug. Saturday's emergency request comes one day after the federal appeals court ruling. You'll find more on these stories at townhall.com. I'm Ron Taylor.
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2: Well, transition from a cold Saturday right into a warm Sunday. Look for sunny skies for our Sunday as we head for a high of 68 degrees. Then for our Sunday night, clear skies and 48. Monday, much better on the temperature, sunshine with a high of 78. Clear skies Monday night and 54. And for Tuesday, sunshine, we really warm up. Look for a high of 82 degrees. I'm Steve Leader Adams. In the Weather Center.
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8: The Moore County Republican Party's Lincoln-Reagan-Trump dinner is May 12, featuring author Peter Schweizer, whose investigation exposes weaponized immigration by America's adversaries.
9: I spent 55 minutes with the president in the Oval Office to discuss the findings of the book. It has been very helpful in guiding the administration in some of the policy initiatives that they're taking towards various countries.
8: What he shared in that White House meeting is detailed in Schweizer's bestseller, The Invisible Coup, describing how years of weak U.S. immigration policy emboldened China, Mexico, and Muslim radicals.
9: You have these very powerful forces that are saying, no, we are here in effect to transform the United States, not ourselves, to change and adapt to American culture. And with the Islamic community, this is a very, very aggressive posture. We have foreign actors who themselves describe mass migration as a means of subverting and undermining American sovereignty.
8: Purchase dinner tickets today at moregop.com. Join us on May 12th.
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11: Well, we go from a cold start of about 40 degrees for a Sunday morning into a very sunny afternoon. Look for sunshine all day for a Sunday with a high of about 68. And for a Sunday night, skies will be clear. Another chilly night, a little 48 degrees for Monday. As you head back to work, we warm up pretty big. Look for sunny skies with a high of 78, 54 Monday night and Tuesday. More sunshine, warmer temperatures, 82 for a high. I'm Steve Leader Adams in the Weather Center.

0: WEEB. We've got you by the ears.
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5: News this hour from Town Hall. I'm Ron Taylor. House Speaker Mike Johnson is calling this week's 6-3 Supreme Court decision a game changer for this year's midterms. The highest court ruled that congressional districts mapped on the basis of race are unconstitutional. On the Salem News program this week on Capitol Hill with Tony Perkins, the Louisiana Republican predicts far-reaching impact on 2026 voting.
6: We're going to get a new map in Louisiana. I think a number of the states in the South may get the same treatment because their maps are also drawn on an unconstitutional basis at this point. The more people recognize that, the greater the chance is we get maps that accurately reflect the populations of those states. I think in the end of this, the Republican Party will gain a number of seats, and that will be helpful to the House.
5: Spirit Airlines declares bankruptcy, causing a ripple in U.S. air travel.
7: Spirit's failure could boost fares at a time when ticket prices are already elevated due to higher jet fuel costs from the Iran war. President Donald Trump suggested Friday that if the airline took a federal bailout, the government would be able to sell the airline for a profit once oil prices came down.
5: Correspondent Bernie Bennett. The Iran war has much of the world focused on the fragile supply lines for the Middle East oil. Interior Secretary Doug Burgum says the Trump administration is ramping up oil production in Alaska.
8: We're talking about something that is literally named the National Petroleum Reserve that Biden had shut down, now open up again. And we had over a dozen companies competing up there, record revenue coming in that supports the state, the tribe, the federal government, record amount of interest from companies that want to develop there. And we've got the infrastructure on the oil side to support them immediately.
5: Burgum was interviewed on the Salem Radio Network. President Trump says he's reviewing a new Iranian proposal to end the war, but expressed skepticism it would be acceptable. He mentioned this Saturday before boarding Air Force One. News and analysis at townhall.com.
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10: Correspondent John Scott reports on a deadly plane crash in Texas.
11: A small plane has crashed in the Texas Hill Country, killing all five people on board. A pickleball club in Amarillo says they were members who were flying to a tournament. Authorities say the crash happened late Thursday in Wimberley, about 40 miles from Austin. Weather was cloudy at the time. A pilot and four passengers were on the Cessna. The plane's history shows it took off from Amarillo and was headed to New Braunfels National Airport. John Scott reporting.
10: President Trump said the U.S. is going to significantly reduce its troop presence in Germany. This escalates a dispute with Germany's leader, Friedrich Merz, as he seeks to scale back America's commitment to European security. The Pentagon had initially announced it would pull some 5,000 troops out of Germany. Breaking news and analysis at townhall.com. As the September 11th 25-year mark approaches, the nonprofit group Tunnel to Towers is taking a piece of the World Trade Center steel across America.
12: The CEO of Tunnel to Towers, Frank Siller, says this tour is all about educating the next generation and those 25 and under who were not alive during the terrorist attack. The 16,000-pound steel beam from the South Tower of the World Trade Center will be driven on a truck across the country from New York City with stops at American landmarks, including Mount Rushmore in South Dakota, the Space Center in Houston, and the Flight 93 Memorial in Shanksville, Pennsylvania. Laura Winters reporting.
10: The popular soft drink is changing its name for the country's 250th birthday. Mountain Dew is releasing limited edition 12-ounce cans and 20-ounce bottles under the name American Dew. It will be available through the summer. It celebrates their own 78th anniversary. More on these stories at townhall.com. I'm Ron Taylor.
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14: While we transition from a cold Saturday right into a warm Sunday, look for sunny skies for our Sunday as we head for a high of 68 degrees. Then for our Sunday night, clear skies and 48. Monday, much better on the temperature, sunshine with a high of 78. Clear skies Monday night and 54. And for Tuesday, sunshine, we really warm up. Look for a high of 82 degrees. I'm Steve Leader Adams. In the Weather Center.
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0: From the Great Lakes, on the other side of Erie, I'm Ryan Recker, your host tonight on Coast to Coast AM. What a thrill it is to be with you tonight. And I do appreciate every moment we have together. And I think we're going to have some great moments tonight on the show. Bill Foss is a teacher of the Akashic Records. And part of it is learning how it can apply to your life, which is, I think, going to be a great first hour interview. Second hour, we'll take your calls with Bill Foss. He's also an author and a teacher of the Akashic Records. And he really helps people connect with the insights that come from it. Second half of the show, Chris Lee is going to join us. He specializes in cryptids, in particular, Bigfoot, which is one of my favorite topics. So I think it'll be a fun second half of the show as well. I really think we're going to enjoy tonight. If you want to email me, the email address is ryanrecker@coasttocoastam.com. Very simple way for you to reach the show. And it still refuses to get warm. My home base here is in Detroit, Michigan. And my son had his first baseball game today. And of course we're out there. And of course we're in our winter jackets. And I kept thinking to myself, all these kids are going to get sick out. You know, it's in temperatures in the 40s. But luckily the allergies are starting to go away. So I guess you got that going for me. It's a cold basement. I'm wearing the Ric Flair robe. And I had to ask my wife before I took a quick little nap before the show, can I borrow your robe again? It's too cold in the basement. That's how I know I'm getting old. And soft, which is fine, too. If you go to coasttocoastam.com, there's some fantastic headlines for you to check out. And I just wanted to read this one. Indian farmer says wedding DJ's loud music killed 140 of his chickens. When I see a headline like that, it's a guaranteed click from me. If you go to coasttocoastam.com, you can find it right there. All right. Author, teacher of the Akashic Records, Bill Foss joins us after the break. You're listening to Coast AM. Don't go anywhere.
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3: The Moore County Republican Party's Lincoln-Reagan-Trump dinner is May 12, featuring author Peter Schweizer, whose investigation exposes weaponized immigration by America's adversaries.
4: I spent 55 minutes with the president in the Oval Office to discuss the findings of the book. It has been very helpful in guiding the administration in some of the policy initiatives that they're taking towards various countries.
3: What he shared in that White House meeting is detailed in Schweizer's bestseller, The Invisible Coup, describing how years of weak U.S. immigration policy emboldened China, Mexico, and Muslim radicals.
4: You have these very powerful forces that are saying, no, we are here in effect to transform the United States, not ourselves, to change and adapt to American culture. And with the Islamic community, this is a very, very aggressive posture. We have foreign actors who themselves describe mass migration as a means of subverting and undermining American sovereignty.
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6: Well, we go from a cold start of about 40 degrees for a Sunday morning into a very sunny afternoon. Look for sunshine all day for a Sunday with a high of about 68. Then for a Sunday night, skies will be clear. Another chilly night, a low of 48 degrees for Monday. As you head back to work, we warm up pretty big. Look for sunny skies with a high of 78, 54 Monday night and Tuesday. More sunshine, warmer temperatures, 82 for a high. I'm Steve Leader Adams in the Weather Center.
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0: This is Coast to Coast AM with Ryan Recker. 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
1: And I'm looking forward to the second half here with Bill Foss, the interview. I want to know a little bit more about what goes on in his mind when he's accessing this record. Do time seem to stand still? Is he going to like a parallel universe? When you're there, does it feel like a day, but it's been like an hour here? Like, what? How does this all logistically work? I'm kind of curious about that, so we'll talk to Bill. And if you have any questions for him, feel free to email me, Ryan Recker at coasttocoastam.com. Thank you for all the supportive emails. I get so many emails of people that say, oh, I love it when you're on, and thank you for talking about your wife's robe, which is, you know, strange in a way, but I do let my wife know that people comment on this fluffy robe I wear. It's much like a Ric Flair robe is the way I would best describe it. And as much as I talk about it and I drop the hints, she doesn't get me my own. She always lets me use hers, which, I don't know, maybe I should just go to Amazon or whatever and buy my own, and then I don't have to bring it up as much. If you go to coasttocoastam.com, you can find the Paranormal Podcast Network. 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Put Coast to Coast AM in there once you do. And you'll be directed to some of the fantastic podcasts like Strange Things, Shades of the Afterlife, Beyond Contact. 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Don't go anywhere.
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3: News this hour from Town Hall. I'm Ron Taylor. Spirit Airlines has declared bankruptcy.
4: Spirit Airlines announced early Saturday that it had, quote, started an orderly wind down of operations effective immediately after efforts to obtain a $500 million federal bailout stalled. All Spirit flights had been canceled. Losing Spirit, known for its ultra-low fares, will likely mean costlier tickets on other airlines. An analysis of aviation analytics found average fares jumped 23%, or roughly $60, for each round-trip flight when Spirit exited a route. Bernie Bennett, Washington.
3: The U.S. charges a governor in Mexico with drug trafficking.
5: The governor of Mexico's Sinaloa state, Ruben Rocha Moya, says he's temporarily resigning so he can defend himself after the United States charged him and nine other officials with drug trafficking. In a short video announcement, Rocha denied accusations that he protected the powerful Sinaloa cartel and helped it smuggle drugs into the U.S. in exchange for millions of dollars in bribes. Just Thursday, Mexico's president, Claudia Sheinbaum, said if there was no clear evidence, it's evident that the objective of the charges by the Department of Justice is political. Sheinbaum says Mexico will investigate the cases and gather its own evidence. I'm Donna Water.
3: Economist Steve Moore says President Trump's economic policies are helping Americans.
6: We've saved $1 trillion in regulatory costs thanks to Trump's deregulation.
3: And as for high gas prices,
7: we want to see that gas price come back down. Let's not forget that, you know, before this all started back in January and February, at the lowest gas prices adjusted for inflation in 50 years. So I think we can return to that. It's going to take a little while, but I'm bullish. And by the way, so are investors.
3: Economist Steve Moore made his comments to the Salem Radio Network. You'll find news and analysis at townhall.com. I'm Ron Taylor.
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3: A popular soft drink is changing its name for the country's 250th birthday.
4: In celebration of America's 250th birthday, Mountain Dew is releasing limited edition 12-ounce cans and 20-ounce bottles under the name American Dew. Available through the summer, American Dew also celebrates Mountain Dew's 78th anniversary. Mountain Dew Marketing Vice President Michael Smith said in a news release, quote, "Tasting great since 48 is our tribute to where we started and to the fans who've carried the brand forward for nearly 80 years. American Dew is a tangible celebration of that story, created to mark this moment in a meaningful way." Bernie Bennett reporting.
3: The stock market set more records after Apple, Estee Lauder, and others joined the list of companies delivering fatter profits for the start of the year than analysts expected. The S&P 500 climbed 0.3% Friday, and the Dow Jones Industrials dipped 0.3%. The NASDAQ Composite added 0.9%. Breaking news and analysis found at townhall.com. A federal audit is raising fresh questions about government spending.
9: According to the Government Accountability Office, federal agencies reported an estimated $186 billion in improper payments in fiscal year 2025. That's money sent in error or in the wrong amount. The total marks a $24 billion increase from the previous year and the highest level outside of pandemic-era spending. The GAO says the problem has persisted for more than two decades, with roughly $3 trillion in improper payments since 2003. Bob Agnew reporting.
3: Golden Tempo has won the Kentucky Derby at odds of 23-1 to make Sherry Duvall the first woman to train the winner of the opening leg of the Triple Crown. Duvall is just the second female trainer to win any Triple Crown race after Jenna Anatucci won with Arcangelo in the 2023 Belmont Stakes. You'll find more of these stories at townhall.com. I'm Ron Taylor reporting.
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19: Open your mouth, church, and begin to worship. Begin to honor him. 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

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The devil really had me. But God's mercy kept me. 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
1: I want you to turn your attention with me today to Ecclesiastes chapter 6, verse 12. And the scripture reads, "For who knoweth what is good for man in this life, all the days of his vain life which he spendeth as a shadow? For who can tell a man what shall be after him under the sun?" Now these are questions that cannot be answered by human abilities. Only God, our Creator, knows human destiny. We can look at it, we can try to figure it out, but it does not impact what the Lord has set forth to do. Therefore, consider this fact and further explore this question. What is life really all about? What is life really all about? This is part two of this message. I want to do a brief recap from part one. I said, it is not about those fancy cars, neither fine suits of clothing. These are some of the wants that we desire in life. In fact, God will bless you with nice cars and clothes. He just does not want those things to have you. However, he has told us in Matthew 6 and 33, but seek ye first the kingdom of God and his righteousness, and all these things shall be added unto you. Although he will allow us to enjoy these things, they are not what life is really all about. I shared that it is not about your influential position nor your popularity that counts. It is human nature to desire to be well thought of by others. But if you have neither influential position nor popularity with others, so what? God did not put you here to win a popularity contest. In fact, you must be aware and when seemed to be loved by everyone, because that is a sign that something is wrong. In 2 Timothy chapter 3, verse 12, the scriptures tells us, "Yea, and all that will live godly in Christ Jesus shall suffer persecution." Now that you know that influence and popularity is not it, keep on searching. I tell you that it is not about your good looks nor your good works. If you are hung up on your good looks, beware. Beauty is skin deep, but ugly is to the bones. Beauty is here today and gone tomorrow. If you don't believe it, just hang around. Psalm 103, verse 15 and 16 says, "As for man, his days are as grass, as a flower of the field, so he flourisheth. For the wind passeth over it, and it is gone. And the place thereof shall know it no more." Furthermore, if you think that you have mastered life strictly because of your good works, think again. Life is more than surviving on earth. Ephesians 2:8-9 tells us, "For by grace are ye saved through faith, and that not of yourselves. It is the gift of God, not of works, lest any man should boast." I said it's not about your money nor your lack of it. When individuals depend on their money, they do not trust God, because their riches are their God. Conversely, one that is poor and has no money will be tempted to trust the governmental system for a handout. Consequently, that individual becomes satisfied living from hand to mouth with nothing to spare. He or she too will fail to trust God. So now today we want to look at this further and see what else that it is not about. It is not about your beautiful home nor your successful business. This stuff is of a temporary state. Without proper maintenance, your home will seriously and hurriedly depreciate rather than appreciate in value. Therefore, send up your timber to glory every day, where your heavenly home shall never depreciate in value, because it is God-made rather than human-made. Your flourishing business is for only a season. Competition is wild and it's furious. And technology is constantly outdating your methods and your procedures. Therefore, this is not the life either. In Matthew chapter 19, verses 27 through 29, then answered Peter and said unto him, being Jesus, behold, we have forsaken all and followed thee. What shall we have therefore? And Jesus said unto them, verily I say unto you, that ye which have followed me in the regeneration, when the Son of Man shall sit in the throne of his glory, ye also shall sit upon 12 thrones, judging the 12 tribes of Israel. Judging the 12 tribes of Israel, my God. And everyone that hath forsaken houses or brethren or sisters or father or mother or wife or children or lands for my name's sake shall receive 100-fold and shall inherit everlasting life. Not vacation, then you got to go back to the real world, but everlasting life. It's going to be worth it all when we unite with Jesus. Amen. Now, none of these earthly possessions will remain. Heaven and earth shall pass away. Behold, all things shall become new. In Luke chapter 12, beginning with verse 13, the scripture shares that one of the company said unto him, Master, speak to my brother, that he divide the inheritance with me. And he said unto him, Man, who made me a judge or divider over you? And he said unto them, Take heed and beware of covetousness. Amen. For a man's life consisteth not in the abundance of the things which he possesseth. And he spake a parable unto them, saying, The ground of a certain rich man brought forth plentifully. And he thought within himself, saying, What shall I do? Because I have no room where to bestow my fruits. And he said, This will I do. I will pull down my barns and build greater. And there will I bestow all my fruits and my goods. And I will say to my soul, Soul, thou hast much goods laid up for many years. Pat himself on the back. Take thine ease, eat, drink, and be merry. But God said unto him, Thou fool, this night thy soul shall be required of thee. Then whose shall those things be which thou hast provided? So is he that layeth up treasure for himself and is not rich toward God. Therefore, it is confirmed that it is not about your possessions, beautiful home, nor successful business. It's not about that. Also know that it's not about the greener grass on the other side. It seems to be human nature to go where one has never gone before, to do what one has never done before, and etc. In fact, what you have never had, looking over the fence, the grass always looks greener on the other side. That's only because you are not close enough to see all the brown patches. All you can see from a distance, it looks like that's it. Therefore, Scripture lets us know, let your conversation be without covetousness. And be content with such things as ye have. For he hath said, I will never leave thee nor forsake thee. Now this fact is far more important. Because all of that other mess is going to be left behind. But whatever the Lord has said, I'll never leave you, neither will I forsake you. You know that he will do just that. Hallelujah. And 1 Timothy chapter 6, verse 6 reminds God's people, but godliness with contentment is great gain. Godliness with contentment, being content. Not always, I wish I had that, and I wish I had that. That's not being grateful for what you do have, but when you are content, the Lord can continue to bless. But you know that whenever you say thank you to God, thank you makes room for him to do more. But if you're not content and having godliness, you miss out on the greatest gain that it can be. However, if one can just remember that life is but vanity, that's emptiness and vexation of spirit, without God and outside the boundaries of God, when he can do that, he can remember that that's not what life is about. He can really live the life that God has intended. Listen attentively to what Solomon has to say about life as he shares his reality overview of the same, and then choose wisely the good in life. Learn from Solomon, whom God empowered with wisdom to really evaluate life for what it really is. And he's passed it on. He didn't keep it to himself. But we can look at it as well. In Ecclesiastes chapter 1, begin with verse 1. The words of the preacher, the son of David, king in Jerusalem. Well, this is describing Solomon. And he says, vanity of vanities, saith the preacher, vanity of vanities, all is vanity, emptiness. What profit have a man of all his labor which he taketh under the sun? One generation passeth away, and another generation cometh, but the earth abideth forever. The sun also riseth, and the sun goeth down, and hasteth to his place where he arose. The wind goeth toward the south and turneth about unto the north. It whirleth about continually, and the wind returneth again according to his circuits. All the rivers run into the sea, yet the sea is not full. Unto the place from whence the rivers come, thither they return again. All things are full of labor. Man cannot utter it. The eye is not satisfied with seeing, nor the ear filled with hearing. The thing that hath been, it is that which shall be, and that which is done is that which shall be done. And there is no new thing under the sun. Hallelujah. The raw materials, God can use it in other fashions, but it's all the same stuff. Is there anything whereof we may be said, it may be said, see, this is new. It hath been already of old time, which was before us. There is no remembrance of former things, neither shall there be any remembrance of things that are to come with those that shall come after. Therefore, it's very important to consider the weightier matters that shall last forever. Your life is like a bubble on the water of a lake. You see it, and then it bursts. A few ripples are seen on the top of that the river, and then it is as though you never existed. Therefore, choose the path that will lead to life everlasting with Jesus Christ. Because there again, you know, you could think back when you were a child of somebody that you knew, and they're no longer here, and usually their name is not even mentioned anymore because it's as if they never existed. But let me tell you, whenever you sleep in Jesus, hallelujah, hallelujah, there is an awakening day coming. Glory be to God. Now, we want to find out also that it is not about the man-made wisdom you have acquired. The man-made wisdom. Oh, I know about all of that. You know, whenever you have someone saying like that, it's such arrogance. that as though I know it all and you can't tell me anything because, you know, this kind of thing. But it's not about that. Learn a lesson again from the preacher. Solomon received wisdom from God. In fact, he was regarded as the wisest man that ever lived. He came to grips with what life was and was not all about. We too must reason it out as to what life is all about based on our God-given purposes. We don't know. Sometimes the Lord can call you to do something. You feel like, oh my God, there's no way I can do that. But God knows you can do it because it's in you because he put it in you. And then when you start walking by faith and God trusting the Lord to do it, well, Lord, I need your help. I need your help. And you start walking in the direction that he's showing you to go, you're amazed. What? Did I do that? Did I do that? Oh, my God. But you, the vessel that God chose to use, ask God. He would give you godly wisdom also. Not just man-made wisdom, but godly wisdom, so that you'll be able to look at things from the perspective of God. And a lot of the things that frustrate you and you get all stressed out about, you'll be able to look at it from a totally different perspective. Hallelujah. And what comes along with that is peace. Oh, you're not frustrated. You're not all anxious. Somebody merely call your name and you go, what? And all they did was call your name. But you'll be able to say, okay. You're able to pity others rather than blaming them. It is their fault. No, forget that stuff. That's of the devil. Let's take a look back at Ecclesiastes chapter 1 again. I, the preacher, referring to Solomon, was king over Israel and Jerusalem. And I gave my heart to seek and search out thy wisdom concerning all things that are done under heaven. This sore travail hath God given to the sons of man to be exercised therewith. Don't you know that if we didn't have anything to do but just sit and God do everything for us, what would we hear? I'm bored. There's nothing to do. But whenever you're constantly moving, you're not thinking about, oh, I'm really moving around. You're thinking about accomplishing that. So it exercises your body whenever all of these crazy travails come your way. He said, I have seen all the works that are done under the sun, and behold, all is vanity or emptiness and vexation of spirit. That which is crooked cannot be made straight, and that which is wanting cannot be numbered. Sort of like I use as an example sometimes about a toddler that wants to tie their shoe. They hadn't learned to tie it yet, but they think they can. And whenever they discover that they can't, oh my God, they have a meltdown. They have a temper tantrum. Oh, and they're having a fit. The mom come along and say, you want me to tie? But no, we don't want no help. And they keep trying, and every time they try, they just lay out. And after a while, you find that they begin to calm down and they begin to cool off because they face reality. They can't do it. So you want me to tie it for you? Okay. But that sometimes is what happens as well. Whenever we get so high-minded and whatnot, and the crooked cannot be made straight, that we're trying to make straight, and that which is wanting cannot be numbered. Then Solomon said, I commune with mine own heart, saying, lo, I am come to great estate, and have gotten more wisdom than all they that have been before me in Jerusalem. Yea, my heart had great experience of wisdom and knowledge. And I gave my heart to know wisdom and to know madness and folly or foolishness. I perceive that this also is vexation of spirit. Now, this is true wisdom beginning to talk now. He said, for in much wisdom is much grief. And he that increaseth knowledge increaseth sorrow. It doesn't all fall in your lap. You go through a few things. I made me great works. I build me houses. I planted me vineyards. This is his testimony. I made me gardens and orchards, and I planted trees in them of all kinds of fruits. I made me pools of water to water therewith the wood that bringeth forth trees. I got me servants and maidens and had servants born in my house. Also I had great possessions of great and small cattle above all that were in Jerusalem before me. I gathered me also silver and gold and the peculiar treasure of kings and of the provinces. I got me men singers and women singers and the delights of the sons of men, all musical instruments and that of all sorts. So I was great and increased more than all that were before me in Jerusalem. Also my wisdom remained with me. And whatsoever mine eyes desired, I kept not from them. I withheld not my heart from any joy, for my heart rejoiced in all my labor, and this was my portion of all my labor. Then, he wakes up. Then I looked on all the works that my hands had wrought, and on the labor that I had labored to do, and behold, all was vanity and vexation of spirit. And there was no profit under the sun. After acquiring all of that and the positions he had, he realized this. And I turned myself to behold wisdom and madness and folly or foolishness. For what can the man do that cometh after the king, even that which hath been already done? But to do anything different. Then I saw that wisdom excelleth, goes above and beyond folly or foolishness, as far as light excelleth darkness. The wise man's eyes are in his head, but the fool walketh in darkness. And I myself perceived also that one event happeneth to them all, and that TH is a continual process. Then said I in my heart, as it happeneth to the fool, so it happeneth even to me. And why was I then more wise? Then I said in my heart that this also is vanity, emptiness. For there is no remembrance of the wise more than of the fool forever, seeing that that which now is in the days to come shall all be forgotten. And how dieth the wise man? As the fool. Seek godly wisdom from God. That's what's so important. That shall never, ever pass away. Because it will help you to make wise choices that shall endure forever. Thinking about, Lord, what would you have me do? Because it is the Lord's will that must be done. It's not our will. So seek and pursue Jesus. That's where real happiness is. Oh, my God, my God. When you got the Lord on your side, what more do you need? Because he's your everything. And regardless of the challenges you confront, you know up front that you got the victory because you're on the winning team and you are a winner and God is orchestrating it all and you know that you're a winner. So you don't have to be worrying about it and it's the principle of the thing and you're getting all worked up about stuff. For what? It's all foolishness. It's like child's play. And then we want to look at, it is not about the abundance of your possessions. Life's simple pleasures are the best. We've been told that life's simple pleasures are the best. Sadly, humankind spends an entire lifetime trying to acquire that which he or she cannot keep, and yet thinks he or she is wise. Oh, I've got this all stirred. What you gonna do with it? You know, when great levels of energies and diligence are put into the acquisition of temporal possessions, often the simplest joys of life are overlooked. You're so busy. The Did you say, oh my God, you have strengthened me today that I was able to get up out of the bed. You awakened me from sleep. Oh my God, you enabled me to clothe myself. Oh my God, nobody had to do it for me. And you've given me all of this. And not only that, then you're able to allow me to get on my way. Even if I have to drive, you're giving me protection to reach my different, places that I've got to go. And we're not to be so busy trying to think about, what do I have to do? I got to do this. I can't forget this. Not even thinking about the things that God has provided. So be wise, be sober, and be vigilant. Enjoy all that God has to offer to you. In Ecclesiastes chapter 2, verse 24, Solomon realized there is nothing better for a man than that he should eat and drink, and that he should make his soul enjoy good in his labor. This also I saw, that it was from the hand of God. Came from the hand of God. Came from the hand of God. Oh, my God, my God. Oh, it is Jesus. Oh, hallelujah. Hallelujah, hallelujah. When we get all worked up over stuff and they go to the doctor, your blood pressure is high now, and you got this ailment, you had that. When you back up and look at this, look at that, where you just got too involved and too caught up with the things. But Lord, life's simple pleasures are the best. Those things that the Lord has provided for us. And we can just enjoy life one day at a time, one step at a time, and just continue to give the Lord the praise, the glory, and the honor for all that he is to us, all he has been to us, and what he's yet going to be for us. And knowing that it is Jesus. Glory be to God. I hope that you've received encouragement this morning from the Word of God. And I encourage you to join in with me again on next Sunday morning. Let us hear what else the Lord has to say to his people. Hallelujah. Because he is always speaking, but we're not always listening. But we want to hear and pay most earnest heed to the things that the Lord has said, lest we let them slip. Because my God, because he has the best life for us. Hallelujah. And know that I'm praying for you and your continued success in the Lord. And may the grace of our Lord and Savior Jesus Christ continually be with you until we meet again. God bless you. Hallelujah.
0: That was Pastor Costello McCoy bringing that good word. Right now, it is time for the McLeod Funeral Home Gospel Program.

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1: God's got a blessing.

0: God's got a blessing.
1: God's got a blessing.
0: Everybody.

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This is a ministry of the Acorn Ridge Baptist Church of Robbins. 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I'm Pastor John Williamson, inviting you to stay tuned and to hear with us God's message for our hearts this morning. 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You're invited to visit our church. You'll find us located just 2 miles northwest of Robbins off Highway 705. Today's message has its text in 2 Kings, the 5th chapter, and verses 1 to 14. Our subject is the dying general. The dying general. In verse 1, we see the portrait of a sinner. The portrait of a sinner. Now Naaman, captain of the host of the king of Syria, was a great man with his master, and honorable, because by him the Lord had given deliverance unto Syria. He was also a mighty man of valor. First, we see his name, Naaman. The word Naaman means pleasant. We could see why his name was a good one, a suitable one, at least at first, for he was the captain of the host of the king of Syria. He was the head of the Syrian army, a man of influence, a man of power. He was a great man with his master. He had great influence and great prestige with the king of Syria. And he was honorable. This means he was lifted up. He was highly respected. Why? Because by him the Lord had given deliverance unto Syria. We know that Psalm 75, verse 6 and 7 say, "For promotion cometh neither from the east, nor from the west, nor from the south. But God is the judge. He putteth down one, and setteth up another." Daniel tells us God rules in the kingdom of men, and he still does today. Paul, speaking to the intelligentsia on Mars Hill in Athens, had this to say in Acts 17. Beginning at verse 24, "God hath made the world and all things therein, seeing he is Lord of heaven and earth, dwelleth not in temples made with hands, neither is worshipped with men's hands, as though he needed anything, seeing he giveth to all life and breath and all things. David prayed, all things come of thee, and of thine own have we given thee." Yes, God does rule in the kingdom of men. Back in Acts 17, verse 26, "And hath made of one blood all nations of men for to dwell on all the face of the earth, and hath determined the times before appointed." God has determined the epochs of history. History is his story. "By whom also he made the worlds," Hebrews 1 says, and the word worlds there means ages. God determines the times for nations and for people to be in existence. He does put down one and puts up another. He is in charge. "And hath determined the times before appointed, and the bounds of their habitation," their geographical area, "that, in order that, they should seek the Lord, if haply they might feel after him and find him, though he be not far from every one of us." God is near man. God wants all men to be saved. And the time and place of our appearance in this world has been planned by God with a purpose that we would seek him and come to the Savior. Verse 28,
For in him we live and move and have our being. Again, we refer to Daniel 4:17. The Most High ruleth in the kingdom of men, and giveth it to whomsoever he will, and setteth up over it the basest of men. Through Naaman, by Naaman, the Lord had given deliverance unto Syria. Now, lest we think that Syria was a great and godly place, it was not. In fact, they were the enemies of God's people, Israel. But God would have all men to be saved and to come into the knowledge of the truth. He's the propitiation, the satisfaction for our sins, not for ours only, but also for the sins of the whole world. For God so loved the world that he gave his only begotten Son, that whosoever believeth in him should not perish, but have everlasting life. God had blessed Naaman. The Lord is good to all. Every good gift is from above. Again, our verse says that Naaman was a mighty man of valor. He was a brave warrior. So Naaman enjoyed the highest and best of things in his life. But there's one phrase at the end of the verse that completely changes the picture we are given of Naaman. He was also a mighty man in valor, but he was a leper. He was a leper. These words were like a death knell that sounded an inescapable doom for Naaman. Now, leprosy is used in the Bible as a picture, an illustration of sin. And the scriptures say there is none righteous, no, not one, for all have sinned and come short of the glory of God, and the wages of sin is death. And so death passed upon all men, for that all have sinned. Here's the portrait of a sinner. He's given life, he's given breath, he's given being by God. God has placed him in history and in geography, in the best place for him or her to be. And every goodness in man's life is an expression of God's love for man, and the greatest goodness is the Lord Jesus Christ, that God commendeth, keeps on showing his love toward us, in that while we were yet sinners, Christ died for us. This is God's great and good gift, his supreme gift, his Son, the Lord Jesus Christ, to be our Savior. We need a Savior because the wages of sin is death, and sin, when it is finished, bringeth forth death. This is not just physical death, but spiritual death, separation from God forever. As we said, in the Bible, leprosy is a picture of sin. If we went back to Leviticus 13, we would find some truth about leprosy that parallels sin. First, leprosy was deeper than the skin. We have a sinful nature deep inside of us. We are sinners, sinners by nature. Jeremiah 17:9, the heart is deceitful above all things and desperately wicked. Who can know it? The heart cannot. The full wickedness of the heart cannot be appreciated or understood by man. It is not only wicked, it's deceitful. Again, the Bible teaches us that leprosy spreads. It's never still. It's never static. It's incorrigible. It's relentless. It's ruthlessly aggressive. It's never satisfied. And so it is with sin. Sin is like cancer that is never satisfied, that is constantly eating away, constantly aggressive, constantly destroying. Leprosy, like sin, spreads. Again, leprosy defiles. It pollutes and contaminates. The leper was to cry unclean when someone was approaching him. He had running sores. The Bible says all our righteousnesses are as filthy rags in the sight of God, like dirty, pus-filled,
contaminated rags, bandages. And that's our best. That's our supposed righteousness. Leprosy and sin defiles us, makes us unclean. Leprosy would isolate in Israel. Lepers had to dwell apart, to separate from the regular population. Sin separates the sinner from God. Your iniquities have separated between you and your God, the Bible says. But thank God we have a message for sinners, a message that we ourselves have heard and believed. Paul said, now then we are ambassadors for Christ, as though we did beseech you in Christ's stead. Be ye reconciled to God, be made right with God. You can be cleansed. The blood of Jesus Christ, God's Son, cleanseth us from all sin. Leprosy and sin isolates us, separates us from God and from one another. Wars, fightings, divisions come from sin. Again, in Leviticus 13, leprosy made things fit for the fire, the clothing or the parts of a house that were infected with leprosy was made fit for the fire. The Bible tells us that sin, when it is finished, bringeth forth death, and those who were never saved, those not written in the Lamb's Book of Life, will be cast into the lake of fire, and the smoke of their torment ascendeth up forever. Sin and leprosy make things fit for the fire. Leprosy was incurable by man. Who can forgive sin but God? Only God could cure leprosy. For he, God the Father, hath made him, God the Son, to be sin for us. The one who knew no sin was made sin for us, so that we could be made the righteousness of God in him. Only God can cure the leprosy of sin. It's incurable by man. And of course, we've already mentioned it results in death, for the wages of sin is death. Sin, when it is finished, bringeth forth death. So we see Naaman is the portrait of a sinner. No matter how successful the sinner might be in the eyes of men, he is helplessly and hopelessly bound for hell unless God intervenes. But wait. We see also not just the portrait of a sinner, but the presence of a witness. In 2 Kings 5, notice verses 2 and 3, "And the Syrians had gone out by companies and had brought away captive out of the land of Israel a little maid, and she waited on Naaman's wife. And she said unto her mistress, Would God my Lord were with the prophet that is in Samaria, for he would recover him of his leprosy." What a remarkable statement is made about her. She had been kidnapped. This little girl had been kidnapped out of the land of Israel, away from her home, her parents, her siblings, away from her family and friends, away from the land in which she had lived. And she served Naaman's wife, of all people, the wife of the head of the armies of Syria. Yet she had proven integrity. There's no bitterness in her. She's respected and believed even by her enemies, though we haven't read that far. The testimony of this little girl was believed. It was not dismissed as, well, she's a little child, she doesn't know any better. She had lived the kind of life before these people that testified of her integrity and her faith in God. They knew that this little girl had something they did not have. This little girl knew something they did not know. This little girl had a power to love, to forgive, to care for others, even her enemies, that they did not have. She was respected and believed by her enemies. She had no bitterness. She was trusting God regarding her situation. She cared for the family
she served. She earnestly, sincerely cared for Naaman. She had faith in God. She believed the God of Israel not only could raise the dead, but heal the sick, and there was nothing too hard for him. So she witnessed to God's power to heal even leprosy. She believed, as Jesus said in Matthew 19:26, with God, all things are possible. And so it is that this is the presence of a witness, and you and I are to be witnesses for Christ in the age in which we're living and in the place where we live. After all, God has put us here first to come to know Him and then to be a light in the darkness to those around us. And He's given us grace to love our enemies, to trust Him no matter what, and believe that God can do anything that is right and good. Jesus said, "But ye shall be witnesses unto me, both in Jerusalem and Judea and Samaria and unto the uttermost part of the earth, even in Syria, even in the head of the armies of Israel's home." Yes. She was not intimidated. Mark 16:15, "Go ye in all the world and preach, proclaim, announce the gospel to every creature." Thank God for a true witness. If this little girl can do it, so can you and I, by the grace of God, with God's help. You can be a witness where you are. You can let your light shine before men, that they may see your good works and glorify the Father who is in heaven. Well, we've seen the portrait of a sinner and the presence of a witness. Now we see the power of faith in God, the power of faith in God. Verses 9 through 14, "So Naaman came with his horses and with his chariot and stood at the door of the house of Elisha." Elisha was God's premier prophet in his day. "And Elisha sent a messenger unto him, saying, Go and wash in Jordan 7 times, and thy flesh shall come again to thee, and thou shalt be clean. But Naaman was wroth," oh, he was angry, "and went away, and said, Behold, I thought he will surely come out to me and stand and call on the name of the Lord, his God, and strike his hand over the place and recover the leper. I thought he would do this. Are not Abana and Pharpar, rivers of Damascus, better than all the waters of Israel? May I not wash in them and be clean?" So he turned and went away in a rage. I am told that these rivers around Damascus have crystal clear water. And Jordan apparently was muddy at this time. Here we see the foolish pride of this sinner. James 4:6, "God resisteth the proud, but giveth grace to the humble." And Peter says the same thing in 1 Peter 5:5. God resists the proud. He gives grace to the humble. Psalm 10:4, "The wicked through the pride of his countenance will not seek after God." Salvation is a matter of the will. Jesus said to those who rejected him in his day, "You will not come to me that you might have life. Whosoever will, let him come and take the water of life freely." The foolishness of his pride, but then we see the faith that delivers. Verses 13-14. "And his servants came near and spake unto him and said, My father, if the prophet had bid thee do some great thing, wouldst thou not have done it? How much rather when he saith unto thee, Wash and be clean." Simple obedience, simple trust. "Then he went down and dipped himself 7 times in Jordan, according to the saying of the man of God. And his flesh came again like unto the flesh of a little child, and he was clean." The sinner needs wise counsel. He needs encouraging. The counsel of the Lord, that shall stand. God's counsel works. "Ointment and perfume rejoice the heart, so doth the sweetness of a man's friend by hearty counsel." Jesus was the friend of sinners, and so should you and I be the friend of sinners. "The way of a fool is right in his own eyes,
but he that hearkeneth unto counsel is wise. The Holy Spirit of God is counseling you, sinner friend, in your heart now to trust in Jesus as your Savior. And faith in the promise of God's Word succeeds. We need to, as Jesus said, have faith in God. If you have faith of a grain of mustard seed, it's not great faith that saves you. Little faith will save you. It's not how much faith you have. It's the object of your faith. Jesus saves when you put your faith in Him. Have you trusted Christ as your Savior by realizing you're a helpless, hopeless sinner? That God and only God can bring you deliverance? And are you willing to call on Him and obey Him, put your trust in Him, trust in His Word, obey His Word, believing on the Lord Jesus Christ as your Savior, trusting only in Him to save you? If you will, He'll save you. For whosoever shall call on the name of the Lord shall be saved. Until our next time, this is Pastor Williamson reminding you Jesus is the bread of life.

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We trust you've had a blessed day in the Lord, and this message has encouraged your heart. If you'd like to write to us, our address is the Bread of Life broadcast, 288 Acorn Ridge Road. That's Robbins, NC 27325. Again, the Bread of Life broadcast, 288 Acorn Ridge Road, Robbins, North Carolina, 27325. Until next time, we trust you have a great day in the Lord. And remember, Jesus said, I am the bread of life.

0: Good morning, good morning. I greet you in the precious name of Jesus Christ. You are in tune to the Solid Rock Gospel Program, and I am your brother in Christ, and my pastor is Pastor Judy Hackett, and my assistant pastor is Elder Brian Hackett. And we do thank you so much for tuning in with us on this morning, on this beautiful day that God has made and that he has saw fit for us to take part in. And we give him praise and we honor him today for all that he is, amen, and all that he does, amen. We thank him for absolutely everything. We are going to get into the word. Sit back, relax, let God's word do what only God's word can do. I know he get mad if I got it with him catching him singing. Amen.
1: Hebrews chapter number 11. I'm trying to stand here long. Hebrews chapter number 11 is only one verse here that you've heard throughout the life of your church going days. It's found in the first verse, Hebrews chapter number 11. The first verse says, "Now faith is the substance of things hoped for, and is the evidence of things not seen."
2: Amen.
1: I want to read it one more time. The Bible says, "Now faith is the substance of things hoped for, and the evidence of things not seen." And I just want to talk to us for a first short time from a topic. Right now, faith. Could you look somebody in the eye and say, "Right now, faith"? Yeah, I'm not talking about no old faith. I'm not talking about the faith that you hope to have. I'm talking about right now, faith. Let us pray, Father God. We thank you. We bless you for this.

0: Right now, faith. I need a right now faith. I'm thankful for the faith that got me to this place. I'm thankful for the faith that allowed me to get up this morning with my mind stayed on Him and to get me over to the place. But God is telling us for where we're going and for what we're going to have to encounter. We're going to have to tap into our right now faith.
1: Amen.
0: 1 Peter chapter number 5 and verse 8 says that he warns us now because we're living this life

0: faith. Because even the devil knows that faith, that without faith, it's impossible to please God.
1: Amen.
0: Now, faith, that word in its Hebrew form, literally means trustworthiness. And so what the Bible is saying, without trustworthiness in God, it's impossible to please Him. If you don't trust God, you cannot please Him.
1: Amen.
0: Okay. That's why faith without works without faith is dead. Because you can work as you may, but if you're not trusting God, that is a dead faith. Because if you trust Him, you should always and already be working toward an expected end. And so here in Hebrews chapter number 11 and verse 1, faith now is being described by the writer in two ways. One, faith is being described as an assurance. Oof. If you have faith, there is that blessed assurance that everything will be all right. That is my substance. And then on the other hand, faith is being described as a conviction. That is my evidence. No one has ever

0: Now, faith is the substance of things hoped for. That's my assurance. But it's the evidence of the thing that I cannot see. That's my conviction. And so when you have faith in him, these two qualities is what links the believer to the unseen world. Because the believer walks not by sight, but by faith. And so when we read chapter 11, verse 1, Hebrews, most people read so fast and we speed past the very most important part of that verse, because the Bible says, the now faith. The right now. And listen, I'm not talking about yesterday's faith. I'm not talking about the future faith that I hope to have after the altar call. I'm talking about the faith that I come to the house of the Lord with. Amen. The Bible says, but right now faith. It's my substance and it's my evidence. Understand, faith is not sitting back hoping that something will happen. Faith is not just wishful thinking, saying I'm thinking positive thoughts and so I have an expectation. Faith is substance.
1: Yeah.

0: people want to know, who are you? Who told you that you would have this type of this? And I've had people to want to physically fight me because of the faith. I've been in situations in my life where I know if it had not been for the Lord on my side, I didn't know where I would be. And I would tell those people around me that I know God is going to deliver me at such and such a time. And I had a brother stand up and say, who told you that? Oh, how can you in the same situation as us? You sitting with us. And who told you that you would be set free? See, faith for the unbeliever is foolishness. But for the believer, it becomes our reality. Because faith must show up even before the manifestation shows up. Because I'm not walking by my sight, I'm just trusting God for my every step. So I must have faith just to take a step. Yeah. And because I'm taking a step and I don't know which way to go, but because I have the faith to step in, God brings the increased wealth. Well, Abraham left home without a map. David took on an undefeated champion without an armor. So why can't you just have the mustard seed of faith to believe who God says you are?
1: That's right. Amen.
0: Mm-hmm. Come here, Noah. Noah built an ark. It didn't even know rain. And so there are a few things that I want to remind us about faith. The believer must always look to Jesus, who the Bible says is the very author and is the very finisher of our faith.
2: Mm-hmm.
0: And understand that we live in a world that says, show me, then I'll believe. In fact, the state of Missouri is a show me state. That's their mantra for Missouri, show me. But God said, believe me, and then I'll show you.

And so, there's a move here I want to share with you that I need you to know about faith, that faith is established. Faith has to be established before the evidence appears. You're a citizen here. Your faith must be established before the evidence appears. That means that people want to look at you crazy. Because you're talking faith. You're talking about the things that are not as though they are.

be astonished before the evidence

0: waiting on some visible proof.
1: Yes.
0: But faith always moves.
1: Yes,
0: faster than the visible proof.
1: Yes,
0: they said Superman was faster than a speeding bullet, but I'm here to tell you that your faith is faster than the evidence.
1: Yes, yes.
0: So you begin to talk the evidence, you begin to speak the evidence, you begin to live the evidence. Why? Because I trust God. So faith is established before it appears, but I need you also to know that faith requires us to battle what we see.
1: Yes.

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We must war against what we see. Even when times are good, you must still

0: war against what I see and continue to trust God for my everything. Why? Because everything that I need is in Him. And here is where the believer, the Christian, the ecclesia, those who have been called from among them and called to Him, this is where we lose ground in the battle, because we let what we see cancel out what we know about God.
1: My God.
2: Amen.
0: We will allow what we see to cancel out

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I should tell you that it's your faith that pulls your future into your present. Oh, you've been waiting and waiting for God.

Amen.

in tune to the Solid Rock Gospel program. That was Elder Brian Hackett, Right Now Faith. Amen. That was a Right Now Faith. Our weekly announcements are as follows. 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The church donates clothes and non-perishable foods. 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We are located at 220 Leak Road, Jackson Springs, North Carolina. 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Amen. 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
1: Well, good morning. 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We'd like to begin our service by turning to number 60 in our hymn book. 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

Well, it is good to see each of you this morning, and we are especially glad to have you if you're visiting with us for the first time. Well, I would like to mention to you our announcements for this week. Remember, tonight at 7, we'll be having our evening worship service, and tomorrow at 7, Calvary Bible Institute will be meeting, so if you're a part of that, keep that in mind. Also, Wednesday at 7, our midweek prayer and Bible study will be taking place. Thursday at 6:30, we have a young folks meeting here at the church, and Friday at 7:30, cottage prayer meeting at Mr. Creech's house. Also, remember, too, Lord willing, next Sunday will be our church dinner, and what we do for church dinner is fix what you would normally fix for your family for Sunday dinner, and then fix a little extra so we can invite our visitors for food and fellowship right after the morning service. I think that's all the announcements that I have. We've got several folk on our short-term list. I'd like to let you know about those. We want to add back to our prayer list Roland Folk, Eileen Strickland's uncle. He has been admitted to Moore Regional Hospital for an MRI to determine if there is any infection in his foot that might require surgery or possibly amputation. So Roland's back in the hospital, so if you would remember him. We do have a praise. Terry and D. Cole have a new grandchild, Lola Ann. Both mother and baby are doing well. We have another praise. My granddaughter, Ava Grace, delivered a new baby girl. Her name is Elia Lynn Munoz, and she was 7 pounds, 2 ounces, and she delivered yesterday morning at about 5 o'clock. So we are into the Great Grandparents Club, so happy that everything is going well. Both baby and mom are at home and doing well. We want to remember Andrew Kaysen, Mary Beth Miller's cousin. Andrew is beginning chemotherapy. We continue to pray for Mikey Ingram, Chris and Laura's son. He's dealing with intermittent painful health issues, and so he's being treated by doctors at UNC. Courtney Warwick, a former student that we have here at Calvary, she has a large vascular tumor, and she's going to be scheduled for surgery on May the 11th. So remember Courtney in your prayers. Also, John Cook is undergoing double immunotherapy treatment for melanoma, and also Jonathan Williams dealing with recurring blood clots. So a number of folk that we have on our short-term list, and we trust that you're getting that by email. And if you're not, you can see me or Jed, and we'll make sure that you get added to our email list. I think that's all that I have, so if the men will come, we'll receive our offering for this morning.

Thank you, choir. Number 402 will be our song just before Pastor Garrison comes. Number 401, and let's sing the first two verses of number 401.

Numbers chapter 27. And we want to look to the Lord in prayer. Our Father, we just ask for your help today. These are such critically important scriptures that we'll be looking at today. And we pray that we might allow you, each person here, saved and lost, that we might allow you to speak to our hearts from your word. And we ask it in Jesus' name. Amen. We're continuing our study of Joshua. And in our study, we are tracing his life from the first time that we find him mentioned in Exodus chapter 17 until he becomes the leader of the nation of Israel. We came to this chapter Wednesday night because it's here that Joshua is anointed to be the leader of the nation of Israel. We ended up Wednesday night not really talking about Joshua. And the reason is that one of the things that studying this man's life allows us to do, even though he is the focus of our study, it allows us to touch on the lives of the people around him. People like Moses and Aaron. Wednesday night, we talked about why Israel is going to need a new leader. And the reason is because Moses is not going into the promised land with them. And we're reminded of the reason why in verses 12 through 14 here. Moses rebelled against God's commandment. And God's command there at the water of Meribah in Kadesh in the wilderness of Zin, where there was no water for the people to drink, was for Moses and Aaron to speak to the rock. In Exodus chapter 17, in the same circumstances, in Rephidim, where the people had no water to drink, the Lord told Moses there to take his rod and smite the rock, and water would come forth from it so that the people might drink. The events there in Exodus chapter 17 are a picture of the cross of Calvary. On the cross, God took the rod of his judgment, and instead of smiting those who deserved it, he smote the rock, his only begotten Son. It was on the cross of Calvary when the rock of ages was cleft by the rod of the judgment of God that a fountain was opened for sin and uncleanness. And the invitation from the Lord himself, whosoever will, let him take the water of life freely. But in Numbers chapter 20, and I'm going to ask you to turn there, if you will. In Numbers chapter 20, in verse 8, the Lord told Moses that he and Aaron, and I want you to notice that the Lord's command is to Moses and Aaron. They were to gather the people together and they were to speak to the rock. And the Lord told them that when they spoke to the rock, the water would come forth.

0: And we've talked about that in some detail, but the Lord did it because the rock had already been smitten. That's why there's this change in instruction between Exodus 17 and Numbers chapter 20. But even though Moses and Aaron are disobedient here, and Moses strikes the rock twice instead of speaking to it, the Lord still performs the miracle. Verse 11 says, "The water came out abundantly, and the congregation drank, and their beasts also." And the Lord did that because of something that we read in 2 Timothy 2 and verse 13. If we believe not, and Moses and Aaron did not believe God when Moses struck the rock twice. That's what the Lord said here in verse 12. "Because ye believed me not." If we believe not, yet he abideth faithful. God had promised water to his people. And the unbelief of Moses and Aaron did not change God's faithfulness to his people. If we believe not, yet he abideth faithful, he cannot deny himself. But the sin and unbelief of Moses and Aaron has consequences. And we see those consequences here in verse 12. "And the Lord spake unto Moses and Aaron, because ye believe me not to sanctify me in the eyes of the children of Israel, therefore ye shall not bring this congregation into the land which I have given them." And what we see beginning in verse 14 of this chapter is that Israel is going to leave Kadesh. And what's in front of them is the border of Edom. And so Moses sends messengers to the king of Edom. And notice how he addresses him in verse 14. "And Moses sent messengers from Kadesh unto the king of Edom. Thus saith thy brother Israel." Thus saith thy brother Israel. And he goes and he begins to talk a little bit about Israel's history. And then in verse 17, he makes the request, "Let us pass through your country." Now, why would Moses address the king of Edom as the brother of Israel? Well, three times in Genesis chapter 36, we read that Esau is Edom. And then in chapter 36 and verse 43, we read that Esau is the father of the Edomites. So Moses and the people of Israel are the children of Jacob, and the Edomites are the children of Jacob's twin brother Esau. This is why Moses appeals to the king of Edom as Israel's brother. And the request to the king of Edom is to let Israel pass through their land. It's a very reasonable request. But the king of Edom refuses to allow Israel to pass through the land in spite of Moses' promise that they'll do no harm. Moses even says that if we or our cattle drink any water, we'll pay you for the water. We're going to stick to the road, we're going to go through, and we're going to be gone. But as we see in verse 20, the king of Edom says, "Thou shalt not go through." And not only does he send that word back, he says, "And Edom came out against him with much people and with a strong hand. Thus Edom refused to give Israel passage through his border, wherefore Israel turned away from him." Israel turns away from Edom, and they journey from Kadesh to Mount Hor. And it's here that the Lord tells Moses to bring Aaron and Aaron's son Eleazar up into Mount Hor. Look at verse 25. The Lord says, "Take Aaron and Eleazar his son and bring them up unto Mount Hor. And strip Aaron of his garments and put them upon Eleazar his son. And Aaron shall be gathered unto his people and shall die there." I want you to notice those words. Strip Aaron of his garments. Those garments identified Aaron as the priest of the Lord. Those garments symbolized his ministry for the Lord. And the Lord said, strip Aaron of his garments. In other words, strip Aaron of his ministry and give his ministry to another, to his son, Eleazar. And not only did Aaron lose his ministry, he lost his life. Verse 28, and Moses stripped Aaron of his garments and put them upon Eleazar his son, and Aaron died there in the top of the mount. Now someone might say, why did this happen to Aaron? Aaron didn't do anything. He didn't say anything. He's not the one that stood there and said, here now, ye rebels, must we fetch you water out of this rock? Aaron didn't strike the rock twice. So why is he being judged? It's because God's word and God's command was to Moses and Aaron. And we learn, if we will learn it, a very important principle here in Aaron's life. God judges what we tolerate as well as what we practice. God judges what we tolerate as well as what we practice. Aaron's silence and Aaron's inaction were equally as sinful as Moses' words and actions were. We always think it's a good thing to be quiet. And many times it is a good thing to be quiet. That's why the Lord tells us not to be rash with our mouth. It's why he tells us to study to be quiet. It's why he tells us that we're to be swift to hear and slow to speak. But there is a time to speak. Silence is golden unless the Lord puts on our heart to speak, to say something, to stand for him. And then silence is not golden. It's yellow. It's cowardice. Aaron's sin cost him his ministry and his life. And the indication of the scripture here is that it happened in a relatively short period of time after his disobedience at Kadesh. This is a real life example of what we read in Galatians chapter 6 and verse 7. Be not deceived. God is not mocked. For whatsoever a man soweth, that shall he also reap. For he that soweth to his flesh shall of the flesh reap corruption. But he that soweth to the Spirit shall of the Spirit reap everlasting life. Moses, who we'll talk about in a minute, and Aaron, and the things that were written concerning them aforetime were written for our learning, so that we don't get into a situation where our ministry is stripped away from us because of our sin and rebellion and unbelief. And that we not lose our physical life. That can happen. Our spiritual life is secure if we know the Lord Jesus Christ is our Savior. Two of my favorite verses in the Bible. John chapter 10, verses 27 and 28. My sheep hear my voice, and I know them, and they follow me. And I give unto them eternal life, and they shall never perish. If you run into somebody that's struggling with eternal security, give them those two verses. Aaron did not lose his spiritual life. And the Spirit of God conveys that to us, I think, in a very interesting way. He's the master of words, the inventor of language. He's the ultimate writer. Notice the language here in verse 24. Aaron shall be gathered unto his people. Aaron shall be gathered unto his people. That phrase, gathered unto his people, is one that we find here in the Old Testament. And you only find it being used in connection with the people of God. In Genesis 15 and verse 6, we read concerning Abraham, and he believed in the Lord, and he counted it to him for righteousness. And because Abraham put his faith and trust in the Lord Jesus Christ, the one who Abraham said would provide himself a lamb for a burnt offering, God promised Abraham in Genesis 15 and verse 15, thou shalt go to thy fathers in peace. Abraham would go to his fathers in peace because he believed in the coming Lamb of God who would make peace through the blood of his cross. And then because of this, the first time that we find this phrase used here in the Old Testament is in Genesis 25 and verse 8. Then Abraham gave up the ghost and died in a good old age, an old man and full of years, and was gathered to his people. Gathered to his people. And he was. And we know that because of what we read in Luke chapter 16 and verse 22 about Lazarus the beggar. We read there, and it came to pass that the beggar died. And where did he go? Where was he carried? He was carried by the angels into Abraham's bosom. The place where Abraham was gathered to his people with all of the saints of Genesis chapter 5 and Genesis chapter 11 who preceded him and all of the Old Testament saints who had put their faith and trust in the Lord Jesus, the coming Lamb of God. We read that, interestingly enough, concerning Ishmael, Abraham's son, in Genesis chapter 25 and verse 17. And these are the years of the life of Ishmael, 137 years, and he gave up the ghost and died and was gathered unto his people. I asked Kent one time when I really read that for the first time, I said, do you think that indicates that Ishmael was saved? He said, quite possibly. You know, we think of Ishmael as a type of the flesh, but he was a real person. He was a real person for whom the Lord Jesus Christ was going to die. He was gathered unto his people. We read it concerning Isaac in Genesis 35 and verse 29. And Isaac gave up the ghost and died and was gathered unto his people. Genesis 49 and verse 33, and when Jacob had made an end of commanding his sons, he gathered up his feet into the bed and yielded up the ghost and was gathered unto his people. This is what we read concerning Aaron here in verse 24. Aaron shall be gathered unto his people. We see those words again in verse 26. Aaron shall be gathered unto his people. We see these words concerning Moses. We're going to talk about him in a minute, but we see them concerning Moses and Aaron in our text. Numbers 27 and verse 13, where the Lord tells Moses that he's not going to see the land of Canaan. He is going to see the land of Canaan. He's not going to go. And when thou hast seen it, thou also shalt be gathered unto thy people as Aaron thy brother was gathered. Moses, you're going to the same place that Aaron went. We see the words again in Deuteronomy chapter 32, where the Lord tells Moses, get thee up into this Mount Abiram, unto Mount Nebo, and die in the mount whither thou goest up and be gathered unto thy people as Aaron thy brother died in Mount Hor and was gathered unto his people. And so we see this phrase and connected with the death of God's people. Abraham, Ishmael, Isaac, Jacob, Aaron, Moses. And we've looked at these words because they make it clear that Aaron didn't lose his spiritual life. He did not lose his salvation. Aaron's sin cost him his ministry. It cost him his physical life, but not his salvation. It can do the same thing in the lives of God's people today. John tells us in 1 John 5:16, there is a sin unto death in the life of the child of God. Paul talks about this in 1 Corinthians chapter 11 in connection with the Lord's Supper. He tells us there in verse 28 that we're to examine ourselves so that we can eat of that bread and drink of that cup. And then he gives this warning in verse 29, for he that eateth and drinketh unworthily, that is with sin in our lives, unconfessed sin in our lives, rebellion, unbelief. For he that eateth and drinketh unworthily, eateth and drinketh damnation, judgment to himself, not discerning the Lord's body. Treating it, not discerning the Lord's body is to not consider his body that was broken for us, his blood that was shed for us. And then Paul says this, for this cause many are weak and sickly among you, and many sleep. Many, he says, have lost their lives because of their sin and unbelief and rebellion. And they were judged. They were chastened of the Lord. And that judgment and chastening for many was weakness and sickness. But for many others, it was death. Just like it was in the life of Aaron and Moses. Aaron lost his ministry and his life almost immediately after the sin here. In Numbers chapter 20. Moses' loss of life is not as immediate. It would seem that he lives perhaps another year. But there is a change in ministry for Moses. Let's go back to Numbers chapter 27, if you will. Moses is reminded here that he's not going to take the children of Israel into the land of Canaan. And I think it's worth noting his reaction. Is it anger? Is it bitterness? Is it envy? Is it jealousy? It's none of those things. Look at Numbers chapter 27 and verse 15. And Moses spake unto the Lord, saying, let the Lord, the God of the spirits of all flesh, set a man over the congregation, which may go out before them, and which may go in before them, and which may lead them out, and which may bring them in, that the congregation of the Lord be not as sheep, which have no shepherd. Notice again verse 16. Let the Lord set a man over the congregation. You know, many times leaders want to hand pick their successors. They want to hand pick the person that they want to succeed them so that that person can carry on their work, so that that person can carry on their policies. Because it's very important that leaders protect their legacy. You don't want somebody coming in after you that's going to undo everything you've done. Not Moses. It's like that because Moses was very meek. He wasn't meek there in Numbers chapter 20, was he? One moment. One moment. I hope we'll let that thought permeate our minds. One moment in the flesh. But the character of Moses' life was that he was very meek above all the men that were upon the face of the earth. We read that in Numbers chapter 12 and verse 3. That word meek means humble. It means lowly. That was Moses. He was characterized by this lowliness of mind that didn't seek his own things. Again and again, when Moses had the opportunity to build his own fame and even have his own nation greater than the nation of Israel. That's what the Lord said in Numbers chapter 14 after the sin of the people there. Moses proved that the glory of God and the good and the blessing of the people of God occupied and filled his heart. When Moses is reminded that he's not going to go over Jordan into the promised land, he doesn't think of himself. He's concerned with the congregation of Israel. He does not want them to be like sheep without a shepherd. Let the Lord, the God of the spirits of all flesh, set a man over the congregation, which may go out before them and which may go in before them and which may lead them out and which may bring them in, that the congregation of the Lord be not as sheep which have no shepherd. How that must have blessed the heart of God. To hear his servant Moses shared his own heart for his people. Moses had a very rare attitude. As long as the work of God went on, as long as the work of God was done as God wanted it, then Moses was not concerned about who the Lord chose to do it. That's the Lord's prerogative. And immediately in verse 18, the Lord answers Moses' prayer. And the Lord said unto Moses, take thee Joshua, the son of Nun, a man in whom is the Spirit, and lay thine hand upon him, and set him before Eleazar the priest and before all the congregation, and give him a charge in their sight. And thou shalt put some of thine honor upon him, that all the congregation of the children of Israel may be obedient. Moses' ministry changes right here. The transition from Moses to Joshua begins here. And it begins in verse 18 with the Lord telling Moses to lay his hand upon Joshua. That would seem to have been done in private. And then God's choice is made public in verse 19. Moses is to set Joshua before Eleazar the priest and before all the congregation and give him a charge in their sight. Now, when we read that, we understand that this is a public ceremony that's taking place. We would think of it like an inauguration, the passing of the torch, if you will. And then in verse 20, the Lord tells Moses, thou shalt put some of thine honor upon Joshua. Boy, how would we like that? How would we have responded to that? I want you to give some of your honor. I want you to give some of your authority. I want you to give some of your responsibility to this other person. Well, we fight against that, don't we? The Lord's telling Moses to give Joshua some of his authority. Why? Because the Lord did not want there to be any confusion. So that all the congregation of the children of Israel may be obedient. There's not going to be a void, a vacuum in power here. The Lord and the word spoken by the Lord through Joshua needs to be obeyed by the children of Israel just exactly the way that the word of the Lord spoken through Moses was obeyed by the children of Israel. Look at verse 21. And he shall stand before Eleazar the priest, who shall counsel for him after the judgment of Urim before the Lord. At his word, Joshua, they shall go out, and at his word they shall come in, both he and all the children of Israel with him, even all the congregation. And Moses did as the Lord commanded him. Not one word of complaining. Not one word of jealousy or envy. And Moses did as the Lord commanded him, and he took Joshua and set him before Eleazar the priest and before all the congregation. And he laid his hands upon him and gave him a charge as the Lord commanded by the hand of Moses. We read there in verse 21 about the Urim. We find the Urim and Thummim in Exodus chapter 28 and verse 30. We don't have time to look at that. They were part of the breastplate that Aaron wore, but apparently more. But now Eleazar would be wearing that. And it would seem that the Urim and Thummim are connected with discerning the Lord's will. That would seem to be the context here. The Lord is making it plain that Joshua is his man. He's making it plain that Joshua is the man that he has chosen to be the shepherd of the nation of Israel, to go before them, to lead them out, and bring them in. This is what is publicly being declared in this ceremony. The Lord, through Moses, has anointed Joshua in Moses' place. I want you to think about something with me. And it's no coincidence that it's these two men. There's a similar situation in the life of Elijah. A similar situation to what we see in the life of Moses. In 1 Kings chapter 18, God gave Elijah a great victory on Mount Carmel over the prophets of Baal. But then we come to chapter 19. And we see Elijah fleeing from Jezebel because she's threatened to kill him. I'm going to make your life like one of those prophets by this time tomorrow. And so Elijah flees and he ends up in a cave on Mount Horeb. And when the Lord asked Elijah, "What are you doing here? What are you doing in the cave?" He told the Lord that he had been very jealous for the Lord God of hosts. And he told the Lord, I only am left. I'm it. There's no one beside me. And I'm hiding in the cave to try to preserve your witness in Israel. I mean, that's kind of the implication of what Elijah was saying. I'm it. There's nobody else. Folks, when a man leaves his place of testimony and service, when he leaves that place among his brethren, then what he does is exalt himself. And he begins to accuse his brethren. He's faithful and they're not. But when Elijah does that, the Lord has one simple question for him. What doest thou here, Elijah? If you're the only one that's left, why are you here? The message has still got to get out. The people still need to hear, thus saith the Lord. So what are you doing here? The Lord asked Elijah that question twice. And both times Elijah had the same answer. I only am left. When Elijah gives the Lord that answer for the second time, the Lord has a message for him. The Lord says, I want you to go and anoint Hazael to be king over Syria, and Jehu to be king over Israel. And then the Lord tells Elijah to anoint Elisha to be prophet in thy room, in thy stead. And then the Lord tells Elijah something. He said, you're not the only one left in Israel. You're not the only one. I have left me 7,000 in Israel. All the knees which have not bowed unto Baal, and every mouth which hath not kissed him. Elijah, you're not one of one. You're one of 7,000. Elijah's elevated view of himself, his pride of heart, cost him his ministry. And he anoints his replacement, Elisha, just as Moses anointed his replacement, Joshua. And like Moses, Elijah isn't taken off the scene immediately. He's going to deliver a message to Ahab in Naboth's vineyard. And then he's going to deliver a message to Ahaziah when Ahaziah was on his bed sick. And then the Lord took Elijah out of the world, just as he said. The Lord had communicated that. We know that because Elijah knew he was going to be taken. Elisha knew it. The sons of the prophets at Bethel and Jericho knew it. They came out to Elisha and they said, do you not know that your master is going to be taken away from your head today? And Elisha says, yes, I know it. It was known. Just like it was known that Moses was not going to go into the promised land. And we read in 2 Kings 2 and verse 11 that Elijah went up by a whirlwind into heaven. Moses went up to the top of Pisgah and died there according to the word of the Lord. Elijah went up by a whirlwind into heaven according to the word of the Lord. Both of these men lost their ministries. Both anointed their replacement. And both were taken out of this world. But like Aaron, neither lost their salvation. And the Lord demonstrates that in a very wonderful way. Turn over to Luke chapter 9, if you will. Let's look at verse 28. And it came to pass about an 8 days after these things. He took Peter and John and James and went up into a mountain to pray. And as he prayed, the fashion of his countenance was altered, and his raiment was white and glistening. And behold, there talked with him two men, which were Moses and Elijah, who appeared in glory and spake of his decease, which he should accomplish at Jerusalem. Here's Moses and Elijah appearing in glory, talking with the Lord Jesus. And what were they talking about? The very reason that they were able to be there in glory with him. His decease. His decease. His death. The message of the Passover lamb that Moses preached in Egypt. The lamb whose blood was to be shed and placed on the two side posts and the upper door post of their houses. And if they did that, God said, when I see the blood, I will pass over you. That's why Moses was there in glory with the Lord, because he believed that message. He believed that message. Elijah preached the same message. He preached the same message to the nation of Israel on Mount Carmel when he built an altar there. And he offered there a burnt sacrifice. And he had them take 4 barrels of water and pour it over the sacrifice and the altar and fill up the ditches around the altar. And he had them do it 3 times. So there's 12 barrels of water. And the fire of God fell from heaven and consumed not the people of Israel, who deserved to be consumed because of their sin and their idolatry. They deserved the fire of God's judgment. But where did the fire fall? It fell and consumed the burnt sacrifice. Exactly what happened on the cross of Calvary. This is why these men were talking to the Lord Jesus about his decease. Because his coming death was what provided their salvation. These are very choice servants of God. Aaron, Moses, Elijah. They lost their ministries. They were taken out of this world, but they did not lose their salvation. And they're here in the record of the Word of God to teach those who were saved the seriousness of sin. The seriousness of sin and unbelief and disobedience in the life of the child of God. To the end that we might examine ourselves. Search me, O God, was the cry of David's heart. Search me, O God, and know my heart. Try me and know my thoughts. And see if there be any wicked way in me. And when that's our desire, the Lord will show us. He'll show us to the very smallest room of our heart where we're hiding some secret sin. He'll show it to us. And we can confess our sins. That's why he shows it to us. Because he's faithful and just to forgive us our sins and to cleanse us from all unrighteousness. The question is, are we willing to do that? One other point. We were talking a little earlier about this phrase, gathered unto his people, that we find in connection with the death of God's people. But there's another phrase that's used in conjunction with that phrase. It's used in the life of Ishmael and Abraham and Isaac and Jacob. The phrase is, gave up the ghost. Gave up the ghost. That phrase is a way of describing death. But when you look it up, you find that it's one Hebrew word. And one of the meanings of that word is very interesting. It means to be ready to die. Ready to die. How could these men be ready to die? How can we be ready to die? John chapter 19 and verse 30. When Jesus therefore had received the vinegar, he said, "It is finished." And he bowed his head and gave up the ghost. Folks, the reason that these men in the Old Testament gave up the ghost, the reason that they were ready to die, the reason that you and I can be ready to die, is because the Lord Jesus finished the work of redemption. When he gave his life and shed his blood on the cross of Calvary, and because he had paid the price for our sins, because he had offered the one sacrifice for sins forever, he was now ready to die. He gave up the ghost. Now, whosoever will turn from their sin and trust the Lord Jesus Christ to be their Savior, you're ready to die. You're ready to give up the ghost and be gathered unto your people. Paul described it this way, absent from the body, present with the Lord. That can be your portion this morning. If you're willing to turn from your sin and trust the Lord Jesus Christ as your Savior, you can do that right now, right where you are. For whosoever shall call upon the name of the Lord shall be saved. Father, we thank you for your word. And we thank you for the message of the gospel that never changes. Wherever we find it in this book, it's the same. We thank you for that message. We thank you that after you had offered one sacrifice for sin forever, you were ready to die. Ready to die. And you gave up the ghost because salvation was complete. If there's anyone here today that's not ready to die, not ready to give up the ghost, in fact, that's the greatest fear of their life, we pray that you would help them to see that they can turn to the Lord Jesus from their sins and trust him as their Savior. And they'll be ready to give up the ghost. They'll be ready to be gathered to their people, ready to be absent from the body and present with the Lord. For those of us who are saved, help us to think very seriously about what we see in the life of Aaron and the life of Moses and the life of Elijah. We can't lose our salvation, but we can lose our ministry. We could lose our life. Help us every day to think about the seriousness of sin. And when we're confronted with it from our own
1: Thank you
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3: Appreciate it, Brian.
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7: 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I am ready for a show. Are you guys ready?
8: Ready!
7: Let's do it. Let's do it. How are you, Coach?
9: I'm great. How about you?
7: I am doing very well. Jackie, you well over there?
8: Yes, doing great. Doing great.
7: Very good. Very good.
9: Would it matter if we weren't?
8: Well, yeah.
9: The show must go on, Thomas. The show
7: must go on. It gives some more drama for the listeners, right?
8: I could complain that they took me off coffee for my stomach, but I won't complain.
7: You should get
8: my drinking coffee.
7: My wife has been drinking that mushroom coffee. I'm not a big fan of the smell, but she likes it.
8: Oh, do you get a secondary effect from it? It's mushrooms.
7: It's like caffeine, I think.
8: Oh,
7: no, it was not like any nothing like that. Nothing like
8: all
7: that.
8: All right.
7: Oh, man. There is a lot going on, Coach, though, and you brought a great topic to the forefront that I thought we could dive into. Just as we were preparing to come on air here, we were talking about retirement income concerns that we need to address as we head into retirement to make sure that we're prepared for what can be a bumpy road if you don't have that plan in place.
9: Yeah, nearly two-thirds of Americans say they worry more about running out of money than they do about dying, Thomas. So that's kind of according to Allianz Life in 2025. They did a retirement study on that, and that's what people said. Over two-thirds of the people. So two out of three of you listening right now, you're more worried about money than you are about passing away. And I can feel that. I see it all the time. It makes a lot of sense, because dying is one time. Running out of money can happen over and over again. You hear about people that run out of money, and then every Friday they have plenty of money, and then by Sunday they need more money.
7: It's true.
9: Paycheck to paycheck kind of thing. And, we don't want retirement to be like that. We want retirement to be set for us, sort of like going to a fancy table, sitting down with all the different silverware and glassware laid out. And that's what retirement could be. And then you can use any spoon or fork you want, because it's your money. Mm. And – you know, retirement shouldn't be about worrying about where the money's going to come from. It should be about wondering where you're going to go next in a fun way.
7: That's good.
9: You know, on vacation.
7: Yeah, that's good, because that is what it's all about at the end of the day, not worrying about things like running out of money. And that's crazy, Coach, that you said more people are worried about running out of money than dying.
9: Yeah, well, think about it. You know, retirement, Thomas, is not just a big pile of money. It's a paycheck replacement machine. That's what you need. Mm-hmm. You need something that's pumping out new money every single year. We call it the green flag on the mailbox. You know, and so why do we call it the green flag on the mailbox? That's stupid, Coach Pete, saying that. There's no green flags on the mailbox, but there should be. You know, there's that red flag, and the red flag's when you have to walk out and pay some bills. You walk out, you put the payments in the mailbox, you put the red flag up, the mailman sees that you have some bills to pay, he takes your money and passes it on to the place you're paying the bills to. Wouldn't it be great if instead, during retirement, the mailman would come and put a check in your box? And then you have to put a green flag, well, that means good news for you. Mm-hmm. So, by the way, never put anything of any kind of consequence in your mailbox and put the red flag up these days. The thieves, identity thefts roll through the neighborhood.
8: It is crazy, isn't it?
9: They look for that red flag and they have an instantaneous look at your whole account situation. They can even take the check and rewrite it in their name if you're leaving checks in the mailbox. So go to the post office and put it in that big blue box. At least you have a little bit more chance of the people who you think are going to get it getting it instead of some bad people.
7: Mm-hmm. Yeah, scams are all over the place. I actually have one we can feature right here, our latest senior scam.
6: It's time for another edition of Senior Scam Slam, where we shine a spotlight on con artists targeting seniors and show you how to slam their scam right back.
10: This week's scam is the romance scam. Seniors meet someone online who's perfect. Too perfect. Charming, attentive, and eventually, expensive. The love interest always needs cash for a medical bill, a plane ticket, or a family emergency. But instead of finding love, victims lose money. Over $300 million last year alone. Here's some slam back tips for you. Never send money to someone you haven't met in person. Try a reverse image search on profile photos. And talk it over with your family or friends before wiring funds. That's your senior scam slam. Remember, true love doesn't ask for wire transfers.
8: Wow. Okay.
7: Yeah. Yeah.
9: There's some reality shows about people being fooled called catfishing, I think they call it, don't they?
7: You know, I love the YouTube coach, and over there they have channels dedicated to people trying to take out these scam artists, but they have whole floors in different countries dedicated to call centers trying to just jip people out of money.
9: You know, you say, who would fall for something like that? Well, news break. I had a client tell me a friend of theirs thought they were talking to Elon Musk online, and Elon wanted to borrow $5,000 from them.
7: Really?
9: and guess what they did?
8: They sent it.
9: In crypto, Elon gave them special instructions.
8: I bet he did for my private account.
7: Oh, that's tough.
9: And
7: that is
9: so my friend thought their friend had learned the lesson, but then their friend started saying Elon needs 15,000 more. You know how it is. More and more. And so I don't understand it. Don't fall for it. No one's gonna love you through the internet like this. And I don't care what they look like or picture looks like or what they promise. It'll disappear as soon as they get what they want.
7: It's true. And there are so many other things to worry about. And I think this is why we can go back to the importance of having a plan and being prepared as we head into this phase of life. And Coach, these retirement concerns that we're talking about, they involve running out of money, like you mentioned, being scammed, being unsure who you can trust. And then one we've seen in the last year that's been nuts, which is inflation.
9: Well, inflation's not going away, is it?
7: No. It's definitely not. It's a topic of conversation constantly.
9: And unfortunately, it's still here. Inflation remains one of our biggest retirement confidence killers, according to the EBRI, and that's Employee Benefit Retirement Institute. That's a 2026 survey, so it's more recent than any survey we've seen here lately from them. And the survey found worries rising around inflation, debt, health care, housing, Social Security, and Medicare. Now, who doesn't worry about all those when you think about it? But they're getting worse and worse. And here's a solution, though. Keep some income sources positioned for growth and review your spending annually and avoid locking every dollar into fixed purchasing power. In other words, don't put it all in like a bank account where it's not going to grow. We like bank accounts for safe money, but banks are so safe. Your money's not going to grow that much. So we call that losing money safely. Matter of fact, if your money doesn't grow with what the inflation rate is, you lose money. So we call that losing money safely. So be very careful. Remember, a dollar that sits still while prices run is like a player on the field just standing flat-footed when all the players are running by that player. If you're watching this morning, you say, get up and run. So you got to have your money moving, but it needs to be going forward, not falling down on the job either. So, again, there are some solutions. We have a GPI account, growth. Your money grows when you need it to grow. It protects that growth. In other words, it locks your growth in. You're not going to give it back the next year. And then when you decide, you can flip a switch and get a lifetime income from that account you can never outlive. And that is also for both spouses, even if it's an individual retirement account, known as an IRA or 401k. Usually that's for one person. We have special devices here that we can activate that make sure both of you get a lifetime income. In other words, let's say you're the breadwinner. You got this GPI account. You're getting that income and you pass away. Thomas, your spouse continues to get that income for the rest of their life as well.
7: That's powerful. That's very,
9: very
7: powerful.
9: It's very powerful. It's easy to make a plan, a safety plan, a security plan, a plan that's going to be dependable and be there for the rest of your life when you know what the rules are. When you put money in the stock market, you never know the rules. You buy a stock, all of a sudden they do something called a reverse split, and your 1,000 shares, now you only have 100 shares. And then people see a reverse split in the market, they start shorting that stock, it goes way down, they have to do another reverse split. Be very careful about putting money you're going to need for retirement in places that don't guarantee they're going to be there for when retirement.
7: That's good. That's good. Again, we're here with best-selling author Coach Pete DeRuta. 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You can also text keyword plan to 600-700. That is keyword plan to 600-700. And I do want to mention as well, we have financialsafari.com where you can ask your own question. You can record your voice or leave a message. We are going to tackle some questions later on in the program. Coach, any other thoughts on inflation, or do you want to move on to the next topic here?
9: Well, I think it speaks for itself. No one's happy with what the costs are for anything. And when you have global activity, we'll say.
8: Yeah, look at the gas, for crying out loud, guys.
9: Gas goes up, and that controls everything. When you think about it, I mean, for all the products you see in Walmart there on the shelves or any kind of food store you go to, how do you think they got there? They got there through diesel. And diesel is, when you go down the road and you look at the prices on the gas pumps, you're always sad when you see your prices, but look over at the diesel and feel sad for our truckers.
8: And I also think that the people who moved far away from the city because we were working at home or whatever it is, working, and then they have to drive all the way into work, and now the gas prices are high.
7: Well, I used to have one of those VW Passats, the TDI, and I'm glad I don't have to put the diesel in it right now.
8: You've got your Mr. Electric car, don't you?
9: But gas prices were higher a few years ago. I don't know why we're complaining about it now, but I mean, this should be short term compared to what it was before. We were basically locked in those prices for a long time. You know, Thomas, I know you got a Tesla when gas prices were down low, and that's the best time to buy a battery car is when everyone else isn't running out to buy one. So, here's the best time.
7: I'm gambling with it, but, so far so good.
9: here's the best time to plan for retirement right now. And we're going to give you the offer for the next 20 of you who call. We're going to put together for you what we call Coach Pete's Power Plan. Now, if you watch a hockey game, when a team goes on the power play, that means they have a lot better chance of winning than the team that's one or two men down. So let's make sure you're always up entering and going through retirement. We have Coach Pete's Power Plan, which when you come in right now, if you call now and come in, you're going to get a $99 value. The book that's sweeping the market right now, it's Coach Pete's Power Plan book. It's a 22-step total retirement plan in book form, complete with Pete sheets in there. Those are like cliff notes for every chapter. So if you don't want to read the chapter, you can read the Pete sheet and it explains what the big deal is about this chapter. But if you call right now, we'll sit down with you, give you a golden ticket to make sure you have a total retirement plan with the kind of devices we were talking about earlier, the protection plans, the growth plans, the protect your growth plans, and the lifetime income plans. There's 22 steps we do for you behind the scenes. All you have to do is show up. And we want you to learn, too, because if you can learn what we're doing for you, you'll be a lot more powerful explaining it to your relatives and your spouses and show them the power of protection. So if you call right now, we'll do that. No cost, no obligation. 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So I did write the book on retirement, and I've got it for you. So you'll leave more informed. And you'll leave happy. So call right now. Let's get you started as soon as next week.
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1: 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Again, that is financialsafari.com. You can also write in questions there that could be featured here on the program. And we actually had a question written in, Coach, by a gentleman named Mike. He said, a little while back, you mentioned a website that helps you find unclaimed money. Would you let me know the URL? Well, Mike, that is available at financialsafari.com. If you just scroll down to the bottom of the page, we have a link there where you can search the NC Cash website. Make sure that there isn't anything out there. I might have searched my name just recently, and I might be trying to find something.
2: Are we rich?
3: No. About 25 years ago, I searched that site. Right when it first came out, and there was like $3,200, an old savings account I had in Laurinburg, North Carolina, when I had my paper route. We had something called a passbook savings account, and I would bring my very small earnings. Every couple months, Mom would take me down to the bank. I'd bring my very small earnings. I'd take $10 out, $10 worth of quarters, a roll of it, and I'd take it home and look through there and see if I could find silver, because back then you could find some silver quarters. But I'd put the rest of it into the bank, and I'd hand my little red booklet to the lady. She'd go back, you'd hear the machine spinning wildly. It would come back. It had printed out my interest and my deposit right in my little booklet. But I forgot about it when we moved, and it grew to over $3,200. So I found that on the state's unclaimed funds site.
1: That's amazing. Fun. I love that. I don't think I'm going to run into anything like that, but I'll cross my fingers for the rest of the show to see if we can make it happen.
3: Did you have a paper out growing up?
1: No, I didn't. No. What it showed on there, it said something, something, something, but it said over $100. So I'm like, oh.
3: There you go. Well, hey, it's your money, and it's not a scam site. Make sure you go to the real site. Mm-hmm. Not a scam site. There are some scam sites that will charge you to find your money. This is free right from the state. Thomas, why don't you click on that link? Give the real URL out to people.
1: Absolutely, Coach. So that website, if you want to go there directly, nccash.gov. That is nccash.gov.
3: Don't put .com there because I don't know where that goes.
2: That could be the scam, right?
1: It could be a scam. Yeah. It's true. Yes. And our links are going to that .gov page. But hey, something interesting to find out. If anything, it's a good thing to log in, spend 5 or 10 minutes seeing if your name pops up in the results.
3: Yeah. So anyway, I check it once a year. You never know.
1: Very, very true. And again, we're here talking about retirement income concerns. We have 20 concerns that we're going to start running through today. We've talked about running out of money and how inflation can eat the paycheck, something that we've all noticed in the last couple of years. Social Security is the next topic, Coach, that you have on our list, being uncertain about it specifically. And this is something I've been hearing for 10 years, and it just seems like they keep moving the date up.
3: Yeah, I got one of those paper statements the other day because I'm getting ready to turn 60. I guess you get on the landmark birth dates. Because I haven't seen one, a paper one, in years, right?
2: Me neither.

0: Nice.
1: So yeah, yeah. I said, what am I getting a paper one for? They think I'm going to die or retire? I'm not planning on retiring. But anyway, it said for me in the years, I think it was like 34 or something like that, it said the money could be gone, this whole system. So
2: wow. 2034. Wow.
0: Yeah, that's scary.
1: So that's scary. Less than 8 years from now.
0: But it correlates with, there's a 2025 Social Security trustees report that continues to warn folks about the long-term financial pressure. And I think it's something that we all understand. It's just a question of, are we actually taking the steps necessary to mitigate this? You talk about your seven financial blind spots, and this is, procrastination is eating people up all day long when it comes to preparing for the Social Security instability.
3: Coach, does this fall under the category of policy risk? With our money, like, they can change the policy, right, about Social Security or Medicare.
1: They've already blown that money. It's gone.
3: Yeah.
1: You can change the policy now, but the money's not going to come back. No, they robbed that years ago.
3: Right.
1: And it's unfortunate. But the remedy is, and again, don't depend just on Social Security to have your retirement. I mean, it never was meant to fund a happy retirement. It was made sure the Social Security is basically put into place to make sure you could stay in your house. Keep having food on the table, maybe have some gas in the tank, but it's not going to get you on the jet plane to go to Aruba. That's up to you. We can't depend on other people to plan our retirement. Stop waiting for other people to do something for you. Do it yourself. Your chance is right now to make sure your money is doing what it's supposed to be doing. And don't wait for someone to tap you on the back and say, hey, it's time to get some of your money moved to safety. Because if you have your money with a broker, they're never going to tell you to move to safety. And they're never going to tell you about a lifetime income plan, because that doesn't fit Wall Street's rules. So, again, nothing wrong with using Wall Street's high horsepower potential to get you building your money. But protecting and living on it is not what Wall Street was put in place to do.
0: And this is why it is important to meet with Coach Pete's team at Capital Financial. 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
1: You know, just to summarize it, Social Security can be the foundation, but it should not be the whole house. And let me tell you, my grandfather was a carpenter back in the day. And I remember walking to one of his sites where he was a home building site when I was real small. You know, when you're small, your grandpa looks old. He's always looked old to me, and he was young back then.
3: So,
1: you know, he's probably in his 40s, and I'm sitting there, you know, 7 or 8 years old. But anyway, we're walking one of his sites. And I said, Grandpa, you told me we're going to see a house today, and all we have is a bunch of cement. And he said, Little Pete, that's the most important part of the house. He said, and now he used an analogy that we used to know about back then. He says, because if the big bear shows up and huffs and puffs, he can't blow the house. He can maybe blow the house down, but he's not going to blow the basement down and stuff like that. So he's not going to blow the whole house. He's only going to get the stuff that's exposed. And maybe that explains why when I buy a house, I have to have a basement. Because I always have a basement in my houses. Because if a storm comes, where do you run for safety?
0: It's true. And there is so much security in having that right underneath your foot, having that foundation under you.
1: I mean, think about it. Makes a lot of sense, doesn't it?
0: It really does.
1: Where do
0: it
1: banks
0: really
1: put
0: does.
1: Their money, if they have any? They put it in a very safe and secure vault that's triple surrounded by concrete. That's sort of like a basement above ground, isn't it?
0: Mm-hmm. Yep.
1: We ever see a bank building get destroyed? And what's left there when the bank, like if it gets blown through, a hurricane comes in, what's still left of the bank?
3: The safe.
1: The vault. Yep. The whole vault's there. And so that's where we need a money vault for our retirement money, don't we?
0: We absolutely do, because there are so many things that go into retirement. And that leads us to our next topic in our retirement income concerns, which is healthcare costs. This is something, and I'm not even in retirement, Coach, but healthcare has been such a up and down. It's a constant topic of conversation of, do I pay Blue Cross on the front end in my position, right? Or do I pay the doctor on the back end? And all of it is expensive no matter what way you look at it.
1: Yeah, and that's something that's not going away. I mean, Fidelity estimated that a 65-year-old retiring in 2025 may spend an average of $172,000 on health care and medical expenses in retirement. And keep in mind, that's not including long-term care, which could add double or tripling to that effect right there, couldn't it?
3: Where's that money going to come from?
1: Better be put aside in your pocket. And, Medicare, making the right Medicare options. We're going to talk about Medicare in a little while here on the show, but Medicare claiming strategies, making sure you're claiming the right one. You know, what else? I mean, that's
0: it's all about quality of life. You were saying earlier, Coach, you know, it's a planning for making your life better. And this is one of those things. I remember when we did the 401k survival guide, this was back in 2018. We were looking up long-term care costs. And even back then, they were six figures a year. And the alternate is a big quality of life conversation. Definitely.
1: Looking at your out-of-pocket costs, very, very vital for dental, vision, prescriptions, and supplemental coverage before calling the plan done. So in other words, you have to put everything together and build a real plan. Look at what you're going to spend. I mean, if you have glasses, you're not going to stop needing glasses in retirement, are you?
0: And you can make a choice not to go to Europe or not do this vacation or whatever, but the medical is non-negotiable.
1: Mm-hmm. That's a great point. The medical line is not a footnote. It's one of the biggest players on the roster for retirement. So you have to budget that in. It's got to be factored in. We factor that in every single plan. 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As a matter of fact, you can get the ebook on the total retirement plan by going to totalretirementplan.com. Download that ebook, folks. 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We'll give you a golden ticket. Come in and we'll sit down and walk you through the steps here, making sure you understand every step. Get a tutorial session with the book if you call. But if you'd like to get a copy of the ebook right now, go to totalretirementplan.com.
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1: Now, we only do this a couple times a show or one time a show. I'm going to do it right now. If you're a listener, you've been appreciating the show, and you'd like to get a copy of a free book that I've written, a book that is available on Amazon, you can go buy it right now for about $25, where you can call, be one of the next 26 callers right now before we leave for the break, and we will send the book out at our expense. We'll pay for the book, and we'll pay for the postage and the handling if you call right now. 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It's over 200 pages of tax saving strategies we found in my 33 years in the financial arena. We found that work and work good and keep you out of the office, so to speak. 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And a lot of times you go in that gray area and you're not doing things right. 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They're using Uncle Sam's weapons against himself. You know, the tax code is over 70,000 pages. And believe it or not, there are some pages there that are beneficial. So we show you the beneficial pages in the book. And all you have to do is pick up your phone and call, and we will send you the book at our expense. And we'll pay for the postage. Call right now.
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0: Welcome back into the Financial Safari, having an awesome conversation here on Consumer Advocate Thomas Lipscomb in studio with Jackie Selby. We have with us best-selling author, America's Wealth, Financial, and Income Coach, Coach Pete DeRuda, going over some retirement concerns that we all need to know to make sure that we are properly prepared as we head into retirement. Coach, this has been a great conversation. I'm going to recap just a little bit. We've talked about how a lot of folks that really worry about running out of money more than even death. We've talked about how inflation is really eating that paycheck and we have to be prepared for it in our plan. We've talked about Social Security, how it's uncertain and how that year seems to just keep moving up and how we can't rely on it. We've talked about how healthcare costs, as much as we don't want to think of them as not being optional, they are not optional. They are going to be there in retirement. And that leads into our next concern, which is long-term care risk. And I remember putting together a resource a while back. 70% of folks at some point in America are going to need long-term care. So this is not a 1 in 10 thing. This is a majority of us are going to have to deal with this situation.
1: Yeah, and we're calling the show Destination Retirement because that's where we're all aiming to get to. And so these are tools and techniques to make sure once you get there the right way. But let's make sure we get all the ducks in a row before we get there. And once we're in retirement, you could be listening right now in retirement. We have a lot of folks in retirement listening. Make sure you do the right things going forward from there. So there's all sorts of waypoints and data points that we can look at to make sure you're on the right path. But if you haven't had a true, honest assessment of what you have put aside for retirement, what kind of enemies are going to be approaching on your way to retirement, health care enemies, long-term care enemies, these kind of things, we need to combat those enemies ahead of time with a plan so that when these enemies appear, you just say, I'm not worried about you anymore. Remember the old Raid commercials? The little Raid can will come out and get rid of those worries real quick. Jack, you remember the old bug commercials? Raid! You don't see those commercials. Of course, I don't watch much TV anymore, but I remember the cartoon roaches were in trouble. And so we want the problems of retirement to be treated like those roaches with that Raid can. And we can do that ahead of time. And, you know, when you pay an exterminator to come to exterminate outside, you may not see bugs, but you pay the exterminator so you don't have to see bugs. You know, you don't have to see bugs to call an exterminator. Call exterminator ahead of time and never see bugs. You know what I'm saying? So we're going to do a preemptive approach to making sure retirement worries are taken care of before the worries. So you never have to worry.
0: And some people out there may be overconfident, and I want to talk to you guys specifically. Maybe you have a plan that you've put together yourself, or you use GPT or some other LLM to put together for you. Maybe you're with someone who calls themselves an advisor, but something just doesn't feel quite right, either about your understanding of what's going on. Coach, you and the team offer second opinions on a regular basis just to review where people are at as well, and just do that double check.
1: Yeah, we have a second opinion hotline. You're going to give that out in a minute, and it's a 15-minute call to go through some maybe questions you have at your the current plan or planner, and you want a very quick answer, or you want us to research for you what you're looking at, or you say, well, hey, I've got $600,000. Is that enough for retirement? Then we'll ask you a series of questions to see if it's right for retirement where you have it, or if not, set up a time to get you that total retirement plan in your pocket so that you can be assured that you're going to approach retirement on your terms instead of falling for some terms, if you know what I'm saying.
0: Mm, that is a great point, and it leads into this week's Brokers Behaving Badly.
6: And now, Brokers Behaving Badly.
7: All right, it is time for another episode of Brokers Behaving Badly, and this one, folks, almost too easy. A former Northwestern Mutual advisor, 22 years in the business, just got 5 years in federal prison for running what can only be described as a slow-motion, head-scratching Ponzi scheme. His name? John J. Kersey. And here's where it gets, let's call it creative. Now, for about 20 years, this guy convinced clients, many of them friends and relatives, to pull money out of legitimate investments and then, wait for it, write personal checks directly to him. Not to a custodian, not to an investment company, not to a trust account. To him, with trustee written after his name. Like that magically makes it legit. I mean, come on. He told them he had a special guaranteed investment paying around 5 to 5.5%. Apparently, the only thing guaranteed was that he was going to spend it. Prosecutors say he used the money for credit cards, insurance bills, even a real estate down payment. Oh, and to keep the whole thing going, he sent clients fake statements, fake account numbers, even fake charts and graphs, because nothing says trust me with your retirement like a homemade spreadsheet. Now here's the part that really stinks. This wasn't just random strangers. He targeted people in vulnerable moments, even widows, promising to take care of everything. Instead, he took care of himself. Total damage? $8.6 million gone. All right, let's bring it home. These are complicated scams out there, and then there are the ones that are so simple you almost miss the red flags. So here are three old-school rules that still work. Number one, if someone tells you to write a personal check to them for an investment, you don't need a second opinion, you need the exit. Number two, your money should always go to a recognized custodian, not a person. No exceptions, ever. And number three, if it's guaranteed and sounds smoother than a late-night radio pitch, you better start asking uncomfortable questions. Because at the end of the day, folks, this wasn't Wall Street wizardry. This was just an old-fashioned deception with a calculator. And unfortunately, it worked for far too long. That's Brokers Behaving Badly. I'm Steve, reminding you that trust is earned, not handed over with a checkbook.
1: Yeah.
3: That's a hard lesson right there. Just be make careful. It out to me, the trustee.
0: It is. You know, so, something I was too young for this, but you've taught me this, Coach, that Reagan would say trust but verify. And I think that's where we have to be careful, because he had friends and family that he was ripping off there.
1: You have to have a special kind of place in hell for somebody who's doing this to friends and family, by the way. I mean, talk about destroying any trust you've ever had with your friends and family. That's crazy.
0: I agree.
1: We should never do it to anybody but friends and family. I mean, that's even worse.
0: No, I know. It's ridiculous. And again, this goes back to making sure that you're working with a team that you can trust, getting that second opinion if you have one. If you want to connect with Coach Pete's team here at Capital Financial, I would encourage it. Get on that 15-minute call that Coach was talking about. The number is 800-661-7383. 800-661-7383. You can also text keyword plan to 600-700. That is keyword plan to 600-700. And Coach, I think this is going to lead well into our next concern here, long-term care risk. This is a big one. This is a very big one.
1: Yeah, because long-term care is not getting any cheaper. You know, think long-term care. When we think about long-term care, here's a way to look at it, just to conceptualize it, is long-term care is the hole in the boat people don't see until the water is making your feet wet, your ankle deep in it. And you say, uh-oh, I think we have a hole in the boat. that's about the time you don't want to realize that. Maybe you're way out in the ocean and you notice your ankles are all wet and you're about 4 or 5 inches of water there because there's a hole in the boat. You're in trouble. And mm-hmm. so especially since long-term care, the annual average annual cost is over $70,000 for assisted living.
3: Oh, man.
1: $111,000 for a semi-private nursing home and almost $130,000 a year for a private room.
0: For a private room. Wow.
1: I'd like a private room. I don't know about you. I don't want to worry about a roommate. I had that in college.
0: Yep.
3: Yeah, thanks very much. No.
1: And, you know, that's enough. But so what do you do? I mean, we can sit here and complain about it, but there are some traditional long-term care policies out there. There's something called hybrid policies. There's to earmark some assets. I'll explain what that means in a minute. There's family care assumptions, which is the worst kind of assumption you can make, assuming your family's going to take care of you every single minute of every single day, which always sounds good until it happens. And, you know, do you really want your relatives changing your diapers for you? I mean, I know it's kind of crappy to think about, but no pun intended, but I mean, that's going to happen. And Medicaid planning, and then with a qualified professional, if you can't afford it yourself, you go on a Medicaid, but then the government takes care of you. You have to drain all your assets down. That's not an option for my clients. My clients want to have financial freedom and don't want to depend on the government. So here's an option we've been using a lot. In the industry, we see it all over the industry, people using it the right way, is to get a life insurance policy, but not just any life insurance policy. There are special life insurance policies now that let you use some of the death benefit to pay for the stay at the long-term care facility.
3: Nice.
1: Or long-term care at your house, by the way, if you want to stay home. And it comes out tax-free of your death benefit. So pretend you have a life insurance policy and it has $1 million death benefit. That means when you die, someone's going to be a millionaire. That's what it used to be. But now it means while you're here, you have $1 million worth of long-term care coverage. You can take it out of your death benefit. That's something everyone's overlooking these days. So if you have a life insurance policy that does not have this option on it, what should you do? Well, number one, you should not cancel your current policy. But number two, you should have a comparison done and show the new one to you, the one that has long-term care. And here's a hint. Many times we've done these comparisons and the new policy is more affordable than the one you already have. How could that be possible? And if you have a paid-up life policy, you could roll that paid-up policy into a new paid-up policy that would be even better for you. So what's the solution? Solution is to get a quote, get a real comparison with someone who understands the new life insurance policies, not just a life insurance quote. And you don't need term insurance. You need permanent insurance because there's no guarantee of or there's no magic date of when you're going to need long-term care. 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So that's the beauty of a permanent policy. You never have to worry about expiring it today and needing it tomorrow. 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
0: Loving the show today. Thomas Lipscomb here with you alongside Jackie Selby. 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Today, we've been discussing retirement concerns that we need to be looking at as we head into retirement, things that could truly impact us if they stay in our blind spot. Catch up on that conversation again, financialsafari.com. I'm going to recap real quick. Running out of money was one we've discussed. Inflation eating the paycheck, the insecurity of Social Security, healthcare costs, long-term care risk, and the one that we're going to be talking about now, Coach Pete, market volatility right before or right after retirement.
1: Yeah, it's a real big one, Thomas. And when you think about these athletic events, especially football games, when your team's in the red zone, which is that 20-yard line into the goal line, you don't call the same plays you called at midfield. You call safe plays because you don't want to fumble the ball right when you're getting ready to score. And the analogy there to retirement is when you get to that financial red zone, you don't need a fumble or market volatility or the market to take a dive if you have all your money in the market right before you retire. Because here's a little hint. If you lose a lot of your money right before retirement, guess what you're not going to be doing?
0: Yeah, retiring.
1: Retiring. So, I mean, that's the true risk, is having to work a lot longer than you ever thought. Not making your – who cares if your broker gets mad when you move some of that money away and put it in a place you can't lose it? Because the broker's not around to replace that money when they lose it for you.
0: Yeah, that's good. And this goes back to something that you mentioned too, is a broker's job is one thing. A retirement advisor, a retirement planner's job is completely separate. And you want to make sure that you're using the right tool for the right job. And while the broker can be a part of a great retirement plan, it is not a complete retirement plan. Again, the whole point that we're talking of the 22-step total retirement plan here. And folks, if you missed it, you can get your copy. 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
3: I was just going to ask, the is 2026 still a good year to retire? 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
0: I love that. Great opportunity, folks. The number is 800-661-7383, 800-661-7383, or text keyword plan to 600-700. 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And folks, as you know, you can write in questions to financialsafari.com. I'm going to interrupt us here, Coach. I got a question here from Edward talking about RMDs. He says, I'm fortunate I can survive without my RMD, so I share it with a local veteran service organizations as a QCD. I love they get 100% of their share. I love the hassle with taxes. I'm setting my reminder alarms to listen every Saturday and Sunday morning. That was not a question, but I think that's beautiful to hear. Thank you, Edward, for that.
1: Did he say he loves the hassle with taxes?
3: No, he doesn't.
0: No, exactly. I the hassle-free, mm-hmm. I think, is what he meant. He said, I love the hassle with taxes, but I would imagine he means hassle-free.
1: Because nobody wants to hassle with taxes.
0: No, so, I will tell you that.
3: But there's that's a big thing is you're giving while you're living, right, fellas? Yeah. It's not just the QCD, but there's rules for you to give money to if you have such reserves to give to your friends and family every year.
0: Yeah,
1: and of course, QCD is qualified charitable deduction, folks. We always identify our terms here on the show.
0: Good catch, Coach.
3: And then there's a charitable remainder trust, right, that you could arrange for when you're gone.
1: There's all sorts of great vehicles that we can use in the legal field. Of course, I'm not an attorney. We work with attorneys that we select mm-hmm. for you or that we give you our recommendations. You can pick any attorney you want, but we know ones that have worked well with us as far as designing the right giving strategies, the right trust strategies to make sure that you keep more of your money in your wallet. That's what it really comes down to. And at the same time, help other people out if you'd like.
0: There you go. And when I think about this, I like to think of it as, or at least right now I'm thinking of it as levels of a video game. Level one, you have to have that core prepared. You can't even think about getting Bowser in level 8 or whatever, you know, the enemy was in your video game, because you have to have that foundation. As you were talking about just a little while ago, Coach, on the program, you got to have that foundation in place to make sure what you build on top of it is strong.
1: Okay, Bowser, I give up. What game is that?
0: Super Mario Brothers.
1: names.
0: No, you're good. He's
3: here
0: a big
3: Tetris.
0: Dinosaur kind of guy.
3: I'm on Tetris still, guys.
1: I think Super Mario is still around, didn't it? They still.
0: Oh, yeah. They're doing movies on it right now. Yeah. My kids love it. Yeah. They had who was it? Jack Black did a song in the first Mario. Halo's a good one. I love some Halo. Jack Black did, he played the voice of Bowser in the Mario movie, so it's pretty funny.
1: Jack Black.
0: Anyways, let's move on here. The next concern that we have as folks are heading into retirement, and we've touched on this, but no written retirement income plan. And we were just talking about this core. We were talking about this foundation. I guess this is a good point to talk about it. This is what this is, having that written income plan.
1: Yeah, and your written financial and income plan is a retirement plan. It's a triple play, basically. Very important to have it in writing. Even if it's we do one sheet summary on the whole plan, like we've got it backed up by hundreds of pages, and we deliver it on one page. You can see all the important numbers on one page. How important is that, not to have to go thumbing through hundreds of pages to find the important numbers? I think it's very important. And
0: I think
1: if it's not readily available, maybe someone's trying to hide something.
3: Ooh.
0: Yeah, I agree with you. And I think just as someone who wants to prepare my legacy as much as possible, having it written simply for those who are going to be left behind when I'm gone is so very important. Or not even if I'm gone, if I'm incapacitated at whatever level, I'm not causing them more chaos by not having this stuff figured out.
1: Growing up in the 70s, my parents, dad would always buy the state station wagons. They'd go on sale at the state auction site. He'd buy the ambassador station wagons that were on the state contract. When they get so many miles, they auction them off. And dad would always be proud because he'd win one of those. And then we'd file in the car every summer for a 3-week, what he called a vacation.
0: And
1: before that, mom had ordered from AAA something called triptychs. Remember, triptychs was the whole map. They mapped out our whole destination, exits we should take, where gas was, what campgrounds we were going to camp out at, because that's what we did. We camped out. That's why it was a vacation, according to Dad. But it had all the gas station, all that. And I remember the signs coming up when we were way out west. It would say last gas station for 100 and some miles, right? So you had to, and it was true because mom would look at them. Dad would verify it. Yep. He'd say, look at that map. Make sure that sign's not lying. And mom would say, yeah, there's no gas station for a long time.
0: Oh,
1: and every
0: scary.
1: Now and then Dad would push it. He said, we don't need it. And my brothers and I were always smart enough to sit way in the back seat, the one that was facing the other way. Mm-hmm. But we could hear mom and dad, let's say, conversing in a rapid manner about how the fuel tank gauge was under E, and we still weren't anywhere near any gas stations. We never ran out of gas, but I don't know how we didn't. But you don't want that ever to happen in retirement. You need to have a written plan that shows you how much income you're guaranteed to get. You'll never run out of money. You'll never worry about that sign, last income for 15, 20 years. You don't want a sign like that, do you? No. So you want income forever, and you can get that if you call right now. We'll put together that total retirement plan that has the financial fill-up strategy, which is lifetime income. you can never outlive. We call it financial cruise control as well, because you can always just cruise through retirement and never worry. Thomas, tell folks how to get their very own total retirement plan with income.
0: Absolutely. It's very easy. Just call that number, 800-661-7383, 800-661-7383, or text keyword plan to the number 600-700. 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
1: Well, we filled up the slots too fast earlier on the show. 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The Tax Savvy Retirement Book.
0: Yes.
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1: So, Jackie, you've been talking to advisors all throughout the nation every single week. What do you see concerns that they're experiencing all across the nation? Are they about the same they are in our listening area here?
3: Oh, for sure. Yes, yes, yes. Most people encounter people who did not have enough ramp-up time maybe to make all the plans and put things in place for a comfortable retirement. 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
1: You know, do you have any advisors who recommend their clients test drive retirement?
3: Yes. There are simulations or something, I hear these kinds of words.
1: So, no.
3: Right. 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
1: Test drive retirement is when you take a whole month off and you're not allowed to contact work. 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So, yeah, I'm the one who recommends that to my clients. Folks, been a very fun show. Jackie, thanks for your time today. Thomas, thanks for your time today. Yes, folks, we'll see you next week again. Thomas, but before we leave, give them that number again to get that free book sent to them.
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3: 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For over two decades, I've helped successful families, business owners, and professionals from the sand hills to the coast protect and grow and then enjoy their wealth with confidence. So what sets me apart? I take a different approach, helping uncover money you may be unknowingly losing and then repositioning it into assets that provide liquidity, use, and control, what I call luck assets, L-U-C, liquidity, use, and control. Before financial planning, I spent over 20 years as a tool and die maker where precision and strategy was everything. That same mindset drives every plan I design, rooted in math, backed by science, and built for real world results. So let me ask you, what if there was a better way to build, protect, and then pass on your wealth? When would you want to know? Once again, welcome to today's show. Real excited to have you on board. Got a lot of information we're going to cover. We're going to go through it slow because some of this stuff, I know when you're hearing it for the first time, you may say, hey, that runs counterintuitive to what everything I've been told about maxing out my 401k and put all my funds into asset allocation, have a good mix of stocks, bonds, and mutual funds, and everything will be okay. We are going to get into some real powerful information that I think you'll find very beneficial. We're making several free offers. And if at any time during today's show, keep this phone number handy because you can always call us or you can text us. You can leave us a voicemail or a text. We will get back in touch with you. I can assure you of that. That number to call is 910-583-4321. Once again, 910-583-4321. And you can leave your name and your email, and we will definitely get back in touch with you. Or you can just simply go to our website. It's open 24/7. We have a wonderful little chat bot. Her name is Alice. She does a super job. The website is whitehorse-financial.com, whitehorse-financial.com. So let's get right into the information that we got prepared for today's show and cover some of the topics that we're going to be talking about. We're getting into some market volatility, and keep in mind, market volatility goes both directions. It's not just volatile when it's going down. Hey, it's volatile when it's going up too. Okay, so let's keep that in mind. That really affects the current events and how we need to stay disciplined. Because to say that these are uncertain times, that we're having some uncertainty on the rise, I believe would be an understatement. But, you know, this has always been going on. It's just now it seems to be more more hyperactive. There's a lot more going on. We have information at the tips of our fingers. Just grab that cell phone. You can find out everything going on around the world, or at least everything people want you to believe is going on around the world. So we got a lot of information we are going to cover. We're also going to get into some of our weekly tips. We discussed those. I got about 10 weekly tips I like to run by on every show. And sometimes we run out of time. I don't get a chance to do that. I am not going to do that today. I'm going to make sure I cover these 10 tips. It's different tips every week. And in this one, we're going to get into optimization, legacy, and lifestyle. We're also making a free offer for an ebook called Financial Independence, Mastering the Possibilities Beyond Retirement. This is some really powerful, powerful information in here. And also, we're going to discuss some things I think you'll find very beneficial. We're going to discuss the difference between having tax efficiency and tax-free strategies. So hang on, a lot of information. A couple of things we want to get to is this. When we turn on the news right now, it is really easy to feel uneasy as an investor or a saver or a pre-retiree or, heaven forbid, a retiree. So we're hearing about all these geopolitical tensions involving Iran, rising oil prices, market swings, concerns about global stability. And when markets start reacting, a lot of times, as a saver, as an investor, emotions tend to follow quickly behind. Here's the reality. Keep this in mind. 3 points, okay? This is not new. this is not unusual, and this is not something investors haven't navigated before. Now, that being said, I don't like to lose money, and my clients don't like to lose money. But today's show is going to be about putting current events into perspective, understanding what's happening, why are the markets reacting the way they do, and most importantly, how to stay disciplined and focused on long-term success instead of reacting emotionally in the short term. So kind of a look at what we are going to be getting into a lot of detail. Headlines create emotions. Plans create stability. Have a plan. Have a systematic plan. Ideally, have a plan where you're being held accountable. Ideally, with a retirement financial professional that can help you through that process. And that's real important. That's what we do day in and day out. Volatility is a part of investing. Now, again, volatility goes both directions. So if you're at the point you're like, I've had a real good run, I'm concerned about the volatility, I would like to pull back, I would like to move into a different allocation type strategy, a different asset class, if you will. Well, you can do that, and that is something we can help you with. May not be the right time for you to do that. Maybe you're under 59 and a half and you can't move any of your retirement accounts. Perhaps you can, though, and we're going to talk about that. So really, perspective is really critical. And let's talk about those current events. So we got Iran, we got oil, we got global uncertainty. We got the recent third, if you will, attack on our democracy in the form of shooting at President Trump during an event that was taking place. And so there's a lot of uncertainty going on, regardless of when you may be listening to this. This is nothing new. Again, I just think it's maybe in overdrive like we've never seen before, because we know what's going on every corner of the world, or at least what somebody wants us to believe is going on. So one of the biggest drivers of the recent volatility in the escalating tension with Iran has really, in the broader Middle East, has really caused a lot of this uncertainty. So these situations tend to impact global markets really quickly, especially through oil. It doesn't take long. And when conflict threatens oil supplies, we just know this is going to happen. Oil prices are going to rise, energy costs increase, inflation concerns resurface, markets react with volatility. But, you know, if you watch the market, and I do, you actually see where the market, depending on what sectors you are looking at and which market you're looking at, is going up and down. So volatility goes both directions. And what it does, it really creates more of a ripple effect across the global economy, because, yes, that is where we are. It's more of a global economy, and investors feel it almost immediately. So we have those geopolitical risks that often show up in energy markets first. We have oil impacts and inflation. We have consumer spending. We have markets that react quickly to uncertainty. And so what do you do about all of this stuff, right? What can you do about it? Well, one of the first things you can do is, first of all, know this is nothing new. There's nothing new going on. But at the same time, don't get anxious. Don't get nervous. Get a plan. Have a plan in place for how you're going to protect your income moving forward, how you can protect your legacy moving forward. Now, those are two different things. Protecting income starts with putting yourself in a position where you're not worried about the ups and downs of the market. The swings of the market are an enemy to income. Now, when it comes to legacy, because unfortunately, many legacies have a very, very close relationship with the IRS, it's making sure that you have a tax efficient strategy. But then from there, you need to go to the next step, and that's a tax-free strategy, whether it's for legacy or a portion of your income. We're going to get into that on the next segment. So hang on, guys. We do have a break coming up. We'll be right back after this message.
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3: 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I'm your host, Roger Harris. One of the things I do, and I've been doing this for decades, is I'm always looking for better strategies for my clients. And what we're starting to run into a lot are people that have done a phenomenal job of saving. And now we're getting to the point of now we're moving into the transition of income in retirement. Because remember, we sell the business or we retire from our profession. We quit our job. We end up, say, 30, 40 years at a manufacturing plant. Any of the above, it's still your retirement. It's the same thing in my book. Okay. But it's different numbers. Typically, but everyone has the same need. We need an income in retirement. We don't have a job, but we still need income. So what I have found is oftentimes taxes is the largest expense some of us are going to have in retirement. So we've been searching the country for tax planners and tax attorneys who work with wealthy people to legally reduce and eliminate income and capital gains tax. And well, we found that group, and that's a family office model that we utilize. Having a financial advisor as myself, tax planners, estate planners, business owners, and M&A advisors to help sell your business, all working in sync toward the same goal. Now, typically, this could be a virtual meeting, particularly to start with, to make sure this is a good fit for each other. So who really needs to be concerned about that? Well, if you have over $750,000 or more in a 401k, an IRA, or TSP, or some other tax-deferred accounts, you are going to have a tax problem. Now, if you've got a question, you'd like to know more, but you would like to set up that initial discovery call first, that IDC, if you will, the initial discovery call, just give us a call here at 910-583-4321. You can leave your name, you can leave your email, you can text, or you can call that number. Again, that number is 910-583-4321. Now, if you're someone that makes over $400,000 a year and you've been doing that for a few years now, or you're a successful business owner, or maybe you're thinking about selling your business, or you have some investment real estate, again, you have a tax problem. You can go to our website, whitehorse-financial.com, to schedule that initial discovery call, or you can call or text us to set up that initial phone call to have a discussion, 910-583-4321. And there, as I mentioned, we will talk about the family office and how that works in sync towards your goals. Or you can always just go to our website and schedule your own appointment, whitehorse-financial.com. So today's show, we have been talking about what is going on in the area of volatility and what that means to all of us due to current events. Number one thing to keep in mind is there's nothing new under the sun. This has been going on for a really, really long time. Think of it like this. Volatility is a reaction, not a conclusion, okay? And the market, when it's volatile, it goes up and down. And really, the market is going up and down right now. Markets move quickly on new information. And let's face it, are we getting new information all the time? And something else, I believe, and I'm not a conspiracy theorist type person, but I believe not only are we getting a lot of new information really fast, we're getting a lot of misinformation really fast. And unfortunately, the market responds to that. So short-term swings don't define long-term outcomes. But here's where you have peace and you don't worry about it. If you have all of your eggs in one basket and it's in the market, then you're nervous. Rightfully so. A portion of that nest egg should be in a different asset class. Asset classes like IPAs, income producing assets. Asset classes like triple Ps, personal pension plans, strategies that are not only safe money, but contractually guaranteed to pay a lifetime income if that's what you're looking for. Or if you're just looking for an accumulation vehicle for a legacy to pass on and you don't want the market to possibly decimate it just at the time when you would want it to go to your loved ones. Again, that's where a safe money strategy could work for you. Then when your money's in the market, because it's not all in, you have taken care of your foundation, so you can swing for the fences with that portion that you have in the open market. One of the strategies that we have a lot of our clients work with is the triple P. It's a personal pension plan, and it can also be used as an income producing asset also. Well, we have one of the largest financial institutions in the world that we work with. I am an independent financial advisor. I pretty much can do business with about any financial institution that's A-rated that you can think of. Many, many financial institutions, they like people who are independent advisors. They don't have to pay us. They don't have to buy healthcare for us. They don't do our marketing for us. They don't buy our office space for us. They just

0: Here we're at the end of April, and the bonus just came in the last week. But it is a true 50% bonus for any kind of money you put in there. It could be qualified money like an IRA or a TSP. It could be a brokerage account you have sitting somewhere and you're concerned about market volatility. Maybe you've moved everything into cash or a money market and you're concerned, hey, could I do better? My money's lazy because I'm scared. I'm scared I'm going to lose it. Well, again, this could work for that too. It could work for money you just have sitting in the bank somewhere. So any type of money, it starts as a minimum of $20,000, goes up to over $2 million. If you've got over $2 million when you want to put into one of these assets, you just have to get prior approval. But typically, that's not ever been a problem. But let's say you have that $500,000 TSP or that 401k, and you want to use a portion of it for an income strategy. Well, you got to get it out of asset allocation and get it in something called income allocation. An income allocation is guaranteed income for life, contractually guaranteed. 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This is toward income, and this is also toward legacy. If you have $100,000, it becomes $152,000 day one, with the ability to have growth after that for as long as you own the account. Also, what if you put in $200,000? Well, 52% bonus. Now that $200,000 becomes $304,000. What if you have $500,000? Well, $500,000 becomes $760,000 day one. That would be toward income and or legacy. Again, really, really powerful strategies. If it's something you would like to know more about, you got questions, you got concerns, what would it look like for you? And hey, you know what? It may not be for you. The 52% bonus may not be for you. Maybe there's a different strategy based on the way these type of asset classes work that would be better for you. But the key is look into finding ways to get a portion of your assets guaranteed locked in for lifetime income. If you're married, for both of you, joint income. There's not a lot of investments that allow you to do that. Lifetime income, pretty much Social Security and some pensions, but not all, but certainly not asset allocation. It just doesn't work that way. So give us a call. Pick up the phone, 910-583-4321. That number again, 910-583-4321. And just leave your name and your email, and we will get back in touch with you. And we'll be happy to show you a report specific to you of what you would like to see concerning that 52% bonus. Or you can always go to our website, whitehorse-financial.com, whitehorse-financial.com, and you can get your own appointment scheduled there with our chatbot, Alice. She'll be happy to assist you. And it's really simple to set up that initial call, and we'll determine if we're a good fit for one another. So we've discussed a lot of the real fear that is out there, and it's referred to as investor fear. And where it really comes from is risk. It's the biggest danger during times where the market is really just doing what the market does. It's going up and down. It's really how investors react to it, which calls more of whatever's happening in the market. So fear can lead to some really bad decisions when it comes to market volatility, like selling investments after the decline, you know, the opposite of what you should be doing, moving into cash at the wrong time, abandoning your long-term strategies, waiting until things feel better. Unfortunately, these decisions often lock in losses and miss the recovery that follows. We do have an important break coming up. We'll be right back.
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0: 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If we are, then we can, of course, go forward. If you'd like to check things out before you have an initial meeting, and I know many people do, one thing you can do is you can go to our website, whitehorse-financial.com, whitehorse-financial.com. The other thing you can do is I am going to

0: make an offer of a free ebook. And I would recommend everybody get this ebook. There's no charge. You don't have to become a client. All you need to do is reach out and let us know you want the ebook. And again, we would need your name and your email, and we'll send the ebook to you. But it is a really great book, very powerful book. It is called Financial Independence, Mastering the Possibilities Beyond Retirement. Because let's face it, we get there, what are we going to do? It's really important to know and understand what's available to us prior to retirement or even getting into retirement. You know, one of the chapters in here, we call it Sink or Swim. And here's the big thing. There's so much illusion of safety when people are doing something they've always done, and they believe that bank accounts or government bonds or CDs are guarantees. They're actually not guarantees, okay? Banks have failed. You know, if you trust the government for your future income, that I wouldn't recommend that. That's just me. I think the government is so far in debt. But what is so sad is many people do sink. And the reality is, a sad reality, is most retirees are really just unprepared for the risks they face because they never learned the concepts of swimming in the financial waters. They've relied on conventional wisdom, things like save in your 401k, trust the market, don't worry, the government will take care of you. Unfortunately, that just isn't working. The rules have changed a lot. Taxes could very easily, between taxes and healthcare costs, could be a 1-2 punch, unfortunately, for many, many people's retirement. I do not want to see that happen with any of you. So again, a retirement is just another phase of life, but it is the third chapter, if you will, the third act. So we want to enjoy it. Retirement should be fun. You know, you could have 15, 20 years, 30 years of having productivity, certainly 10 or 15 years. And quite frankly, most people spend more money when they're not at work. And so now you're going to have 6 Saturdays and 1 Sunday. And you know, you're probably going to want to spend more money. So you need more money to spend, but you need to have some contractual guarantees for income. So I really encourage that. Learn more about an IPA, learn more about a triple P, and we can help you with that. We mentioned one of the largest financial institutions in the world is right now offering a 52% bonus for any and all funds that come over. And that is toward income, and that is toward legacy. If you'd like to know more about that, by all means, give us a call. We'll be happy to explain it to you and show you a report and show you how it works. So today's show, we really spent a lot of time on market volatility, current events, how come discipline is really key in all these uncertain times. And keep in mind, when I say volatility, I mean going both directions. I mean, there's certain funds that some of the different folks that that I work with have asked me to keep an eye on. And it's kind of amazing what is going on with some of these different funds that are out there. And you start looking, I mean, volatility can go up and it can go down, and everyone, nobody's worried. Nobody gets mad when their volatility is up, but they're not real happy when volatility is down. Well, the truth of it is a roller coaster. It does both. Okay. That's why the assets that you're not okay with losing should not be inside of that stock market roller coaster. Okay. It's just not the best thing to do. Let's take a few minutes here and kind of put today's market in perspective. I believe this will make a lot of sense. One of the most important things to remember right now is this: markets are still near, if not at, historical high levels. And even with the recent volatility, we're not coming from a position of weakness. We're coming from strength. That doesn't mean markets can't decline. They can and they will at times. I mean, that's just normal. They don't continue to just go up, up, up. That's not the way it works. And typically, the faster they go up, the faster they go down. There's a lot of different moving parts with the market that there never was years ago. I mean, there are these things called market makers, and they used to just be people that did things to manipulate the market. And now we got AI involved, and AI is real, guys. AI is something that is involved. And so do you want all your assets tied into one fund? I would say no. I would say no. That's why many advisors, particularly advisors like myself, who are retirement income professionals, we really talk about having those exchange traded funds, those ETFs. Why that can really be an important move. So rather than just being all in one stock, you're actually in more of a sector, or in some cases, an entire index, which isn't a bad place to be. Now, hear me, for some of your money, for some of your assets, but not all of your assets, not the money you have earmarked for income, because when you need income might be when the market goes down or shortly after you start taking money out of the market. And that's just not a great place. It's about putting your money into the asset classes that you need for retirement, leaving the money that you have in the market that you don't need for income. And it gives you a lot more peace of mind. So what happens is the volatility that is happening today is happening within a broader context of long-term growth. Because if you look in the long term, yeah, the market has really gone up. So the markets remain elevated historically. It's just true. They have. That doesn't mean they can't be volatile. Volatility often occurs near highs. So you can watch it go up and down. I mean, literally like a roller coaster, it can get you nauseous if you got a lot of money in there. And perspective really matters. But I can tell you this, when you know you don't have the lion's share of your assets sitting in the market, you have taken some of the chips off the table, you've taken advantage of creating maybe an income producing asset, a personal pension plan with a portion of your assets, it gives you peace of mind. It gives you peace of mind because you know this portion of my money, whether it's 40% of your money or 80% of your money, or like some of my clients who are very conservative, other than what they have in their checking and savings, they have all of their money into safe strategies. And honestly, you're listening to a guy right now, I'm a safe money person, okay? I'm not real big on the market. I mean, I look at the market, I have some funds in the market, but if I lost every dime that was in the market right now, it would not affect my retirement because I put my money in exactly the strategies you hear me talk about every single week. I put them in safe money strategies. I eat my own cooking. If you're looking for a financial advisor, I would recommend you shop around. I tell everyone to shop around, and there's nothing wrong with that. Nothing wrong with that at all. Just make sure whoever you're talking to, they are using the same strategies they recommend for you. So if they recommend you need to be all in on mutual funds, have them show you the mutual funds they're in. If they think you should be all in on asset allocation, show them the diversification they have in their asset allocation and the specific funds they're in. That's how you find out if somebody is really a believer when it comes to what they're talking about, if they recommend you do it because they're doing it. That is key, and I would recommend you do that with anyone you work with. So let's look at some things that have happened historically, okay? We've had some really interesting stuff happen in the markets. We had the Great Recession of 2008 and 9, very unexpected, particularly for people who are ready to retire. We had the COVID market shock, if you will, of 2020. It was very, very brief. It was not a true bear market, but it was called a bear market, but not a true bear market. We've had inflation surges and we've had rate hikes of 2022. You follow all that with trade tensions, geopolitical conflicts, countless global crises. Each time the market experienced volatility, each time investors felt uncertainty, and each time the markets eventually recovered and moved forward. So if you don't have to access the money during those volatile times because you've taken care of the income over here in this other asset class, that will give you peace of mind. We'll be right back after this important message.
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0: 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I'm your host, Roger Harris. Man, I tell you what, I'm having a good time today on today's show. We're covering a lot of information. We're putting out a lot of free offers. One is a free ebook called Financial Independence, Mastering the Possibilities Beyond Retirement. Really powerful ebook. I would encourage everyone to get this book. I've also mentioned I'm going to be doing my weekly financial tips. I'm going to cover that. We normally go over 10 of them. Pretty quick bullet points, but they are very, very beneficial. And also one of the topics, in addition to today, we are specifically talking about market volatility, current events, and how staying disciplined during these uncertain times, how important it is to stay disciplined. And a lot of what I like to refer to is, let's just make sure that we are putting the day's market in perspective. You know, we've talked about the Great Recession of 2008. We didn't even mention the dot-com bubble of 2001 and 2. And so, of course, this is not unusual, okay? This is part of what we do. Volatility, it's a part of the strategy, and it's okay if you don't have all your eggs in that basket. And many people, unfortunately, and I hope this gets through where it just kind of makes sense. Even if you are tremendously diversified, but you're in one asset class, you have all your money in the same asset class, you're not diversified. In other words, if all your money is in stocks, bonds, and mutual funds in the open market, you are not diversified. By the way, I'm shaking my head no right now. You are not diversified. You are in one asset class. You're not in an income-producing asset. You're not in a personal pension plan. You're not in a safe money strategy. You're not in a guaranteed legacy plan. There's just a lot of things missing from that plan. So again, get the income thing taken care of. And there's a lot more to getting prepared for retirement than just income. It's, do you have a long-term care strategy in place? Do you have a strategy for healthcare just in general, much less long-term care, or leading up to, if you live long enough, to potentially one of you as a married couple could end up needing long-term care? That's not unusual. I've got a client recently, both parents at the same time needing long-term care. And you think that's expensive. Wow. Much less the toll it takes on the family. Very tough to have to get through those things. But if you know that you've got your financial situation in order, or maybe like a lot of my clients, wanting to make sure that their kids don't have to come out of pocket to take care of them. So you've got the assets now. Why not earmark those so your kids know that you're going to be okay financially, even if you need some type of long-term care? And I know I'm spending a lot of time on this, but I'm very, very familiar with it. I've lived through it more than once. Then guess what? You are going to need to have that discussion and put things in place. Some of you are in a position, you can put that in place 100%. Some of you are in a position, you could transfer the monies to your children so they are able to do that. The last thing many of us want would our kids to have to come out of pocket to take care of us by either not being able to work or run their business because they're taking care of us. Whereas it'd be much better because, I mean, money is just money, right? It's not as important as relationships. But if you don't have money, money is a lot like air. You really need it. Okay. You don't have to have a tremendous amount of it, just enough. Well, many people don't have enough because they haven't planned for all the risks that comes to retirement. Now, I do periodically do a show, and I call it the 7 roadblocks to retirement. And it's increases in legislative risk, increases in taxes, market volatility, inflation, tax risk, healthcare risk, withdrawal rate risk, sequence of returns risk. There's a lot of risk out there, guys. So the goal is for us is we cover all those risks for you. We educate and then we implement, and we do it in that order. We educate and then we implement, and we continue to educate, because oftentimes I give you enough information where you can make a really good decision. And when you've done that, you want to know more. And so, hey, we're here to help you. We're here to help you through the entire journey, because let's face it, it's not a one-time event. It involves you. It involves your spouse if you're married. It involves kids. It involves grandkids if you have a business. It involves your employees. There's a lot of moving parts, and don't go it alone. That is something that we specifically help folks with, because we understand getting to and through retirement isn't as easy and simple as it used to be. One of the things I talked about last week and probably the week before, and here I am talking about it again now, is we like to think in retirement, man, taxes will be easy. They're not. They become more complicated because you got RMDs. Okay. You got IRMA. You got Medicare. You got all these different, how am I going to claim Social Security? I have done many Social Security 503C classes on nonprofit classes on Social Security and Medicare. I've done many of those. And, you know, I did it through a nonprofit. Just simply the goal was to educate. We've done some at Methodist College. We've done some in Southern Pines. And the goal, again, is to educate about Medicare and Social Security. And, you know, there's a lot of folks that really don't know what their options are. And many people think, oh, you just take Social Security as soon as you turn age 62. Well, maybe. It just depends. And there are different ways to claim it. If you're married, but you have a previous spouse that you divorced, did you know you may be able to access their Social Security without them losing any of their benefits? That's a thing. A lot of people don't know that. And again, does it make sense to claim Social Security at the earliest age that you can possibly claim it? Well, Maybe if we knew exactly when you were going to die, if you had, you know, on the back of your hand, a date, say, hey, this is the date you're going to die. So yeah, you should claim Social Security as early as you can. Well, if you're going to have longevity, it actually makes more sense to delay taking Social Security and claiming it at age 70. So those are the two extremes. You got age 62, the youngest age you can claim Social Security. Age 70, the oldest age for claiming Social Security, because you don't get any more increases after age 70 other than the COLAs, the cost of living adjustments. But there's no gains. There's no add-ons. It's almost an 8% bump every year you delay taking Social Security up to age 70. But a really big number, and this is for the vast majority of all of my listeners, is going to be age 67, that's full retirement age. Full retirement age, you're going to get 100% of your benefits that you've paid into. And that would not be a bad plan for most folks. But again, we're back to, and this is a biggie, is longevity. And honestly, none of us know. I've had people tell me, oh, I thought, you know, that such and such was going to pass away because they've been so unhealthy. They've been so sickly all these years. And they're still going 15, 20 years later. Well, who knows? And you got this gal over here, a guy over here that goes to the gym all the time, healthy, keeps her weight in check, you know, eats right and all that. And they pass away young. I mean, who knows? Nobody knows. So it's a personal thing if you don't need the money. Some people, I get it. You hate your job. You want to get Social Security as quick as you can and quit your job. I get that. I understand that. But for many of you, that's not the case. You love what you do. You maybe you own a business. You're a professional. You really enjoy what you do. You should wait till at least full retirement age in most cases, if not age 70. Okay. If not age 70. And again, it really comes down to working with an independent retirement professional. That's really what all of this comes down to. If you're talking to a broker, they're going to put you in a brokerage account. Okay. If you're talking to somebody who all they do is just they have these asset classes that the bank offers, like their bankers, well, they're going to offer you some fixed strategies. Okay. If you're talking, you know, it's kind of like the analogy I give. If you go to a guy that sells pizza and you ask him the best place to buy a cheeseburger, he's going to sell you a pizza. He's not going to tell you where the best place is to buy a burger. Okay. So it's really about working with somebody who understands the risk and the benefits of taking proper steps to shore up your retirement. So honestly, a retirement income professional, which is what we do here. We also work with business owners. 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We work with business owners who are selling their businesses, help them to determine what is the value of their business, how to get a multiplier from that. So there's a lot going on in the financial world, guys, and we can't know everything. But what I know is what I talk about on these shows. We do have another important break coming up. We'll be right back.
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0: 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I'm your host, Roger Harris. Today's show, we've discussed a lot of information about the uncertainty in the market, what you can do about it, how you can shore up your retirement, how you can shore up your investment strategies, how you can shore up your plans, maybe for sending the kids to college, maybe for creating a different type of asset than maybe you've ever heard of. Many people come to me with 529s, 529s. That's the classic for saving for college for the kids. What if your kids don't go to college? Or what if you need to access some of that money in that 529 prior to your kids being college age? It's not the best plan in the world. Also, it is in a relationship with the IRS and they can change the rules. Now, the reason they would change the rules typically is either because they need some money. That's why the IRS typically changes the rules, because they need more money. Just like I've mentioned this, I believe many of you have probably heard this. If you haven't, this is kind of an aha moment. It's called legislative risk. Legislative risk is if Congress decides to make a change to how we are taxed. It's called a legislative risk, just like tax risk, healthcare risk, inflationary risk, sequence risk, all those risks, market volatility risk. Back in 1984, prior to legislation being changed in Congress, Social Security was not taxed. Well, after that, it became taxed. That kind of changed things for a lot of people, guys. So could that happen? Yeah. And keep in mind, the Trump tax cuts that we're currently enjoying that go back to 2017, they're good through 2026. They have been reinstated. Guess what? I have never quite figured out why really, really, really smart people, intelligent people all seem to think that whenever a law or something is put into place or a bill is passed, that that's going to be in place forever. Not necessarily. The very next administration that comes in, or the next party, if it's a change of party, could come in and change things drastically. It just happens. It happens a lot. Guys, remember 2020? That was quite a year on a lot of different fronts, if you will. A lot of crazy stuff went on then, guys. And I think what happened was the powers that be worldwide discovered, that's why they called it the Great Reset. They were able to get away with so much stuff. It was unbelievable. So, and we're still suffering from it. Still suffering from it. Now we got, you know, we got a reprise. We got President Trump back in office. And of course, you know, he did away with a lot of the stuff, but there's still so many different things that are always going on. So don't have all your assets linked to the government as your income source. Just a thought that I have. And I would recommend you think about that. If you got questions, you got concerns, and I know I put out a lot of information, and sometimes you're saying, well, great, but how do I do that? Well, great, but how do I do that? It's kind of like if you're talking to somebody who's a doctor and they tell you what they're going to do to fix you or help you or heal you or whatever it is terminology they use for, you know, what I call cut, scrape, poke, poison, burn. That's kind of their thing. That's what they do as doctors. Well, if they explain it to you, oftentimes you're like, what the heck are they even talking about? I don't even know what that word means, much less, you know, what you're going to do to me. Well, if you've got questions ever about the stuff that I'm discussing, or you only catch a few minutes of my show, guys, by all means, just pick up the phone, give us a call. We're here to help you and assist you. If we can help you, we'll tell you that. And we'll let you know how to take another step forward. There's no obligation on your part. There's no obligation on my part. We have a discussion and see if what you're trying to accomplish is something I can help you with. And if we both think it would make sense for us to have another meeting. But that initial meeting is a phone call. It's 15, 20, 25 minutes on the phone. And we determine if we need to have a second meeting, if we need to go forward. And that could be virtual or that could be in person in my office. But the goal is to help you and assist you. And, you know, I actually have had people call me that I really couldn't help. They had cash flow, but unfortunately it was all going to pay credit card bills and truck bills and Harley bills and RV bills. And I said, look, let's help you get your spending plan in place. Let's get a spending plan in place. You got good cash flow, but you're not really putting it where it's going to benefit you in the future. So let's get some of these bills taken care of and we'll help you. I've had a handful of folks, not many, come to me that really I couldn't help, but that's really rare. Typically, it's just folks that haven't, and it's not that many that even come to me that have those kind of financial problems. Good cash flow, but they got way too much debt. That's fixable. Most of the time, it's people coming to me with good cash flow. They got the savings. They got the 401k. They may have a TSP or a 403b or a couple of IRAs or a couple of orphan 401ks. And what they have is basically one leg of a financial table. It's all qualified money. And most of it's in the open market. So it's one asset class and it's all one tax class. Remember, there's three tax classifications. There's this thing, and it's really cool. I didn't invent it, but I feel like I did because I've had clients say, I've never heard anyone talk about tax diversification. I talk about it all the time. I've been talking about it for as long as I've been on the radio and way before I was on the radio. Tax diversification. If you're going to have a tax diversified strategy, what are we really talking about? Well, there's three different asset classes within tax diversification. There is tax deferred. Everyone knows what that is. That's really popular. It's your 401k, it's your TSP, it's your 403b, it's your IRA. In other words, the funds that were put into that money bucket has never, ever been taxed. They've been tax deferred. Another way of thinking of them is, because I had one guy, really smart guy, I said, do you have any tax-free strategies? And he said, yeah, I got some tax-free strategies. I got a 401k. I said, that's not tax-free, that's tax deferred. And he kind of looked at me and said, yeah. So I wish it was called tax postponed instead of tax deferred. I think a lot of us wouldn't put so much money into those accounts. We're going to be taxed at a later date when possibly, potentially, the government needs more money and the IRS requires more money and the government is needing more of your money. So maybe they raise taxes, and those taxes that have never, ever been paid inside of your 401k and your IRA. That's why we have RMDs, required minimum distributions. You're forced to take money out at age 73, whether you need the money or not, because that way there the government gets taxes for that money that you took out. But if it was called tax postponed, I think most people, particularly really smart people like those of you that are listening to me on the radio, guess what? You probably wouldn't put all the money you put into those qualified plans. You maybe would just say, hey, give me the match. I'll take the match. You're going to match me 3%. I'll put in 3%. You're going to match me 5%. I'll put in 5%. Whatever it is, meet the match. Above the match, redirect. Redirect into assets, as I mentioned at the top of the show, that give you three things: liquidity, use, and control. Remember, a qualified plan, a 401k, a TSP, a 403b, gives you none of those things. You don't have liquidity, you don't have use, and you don't have control. Why do you think they offer a match? To sweeten the pot so people will actually participate in them. It's a place for the government to go get money in the future when they need taxes, because the seed inside your qualified plan has never been taxed. Neither has the growth. But when you go to access the money, it will be taxed, not just the seed, not just the money you contributed that you got the deduction on, but any and all growth. Well, how much will I be taxed at? It depends. It depends on how much money the government needs, whether the tax rates will go up or not to satisfy that need for more tax dollars. Remember, how does the government make money? Two ways. They print money and they raise taxes. That's it. So when you work with the government as your sole provider of retirement income, my opinion, it's a very, very dangerous place to be. And the good news is you can get out from under a portion of that and put it into an asset class that is run by a financial institution that never took bailouts, survived the Great Depression. There's some really large, very good, strong, old financial institutions out there, but they're not the ones that took the bailouts, guys. I don't consider those people that I would work with, and I wouldn't encourage you to work with them. So again, you got questions, you got concerns. If I've created a lot of thoughts and a lot of angst in your mind right now, that's kind of a good thing. It's good to know that, hey, what if there was a better way? When would you want to know? That's what we do here at White Horse Financial. We do have an important break coming up. We'll be right back after this message.
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0: 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I'm your host, Roger Harris. Guys, we're coming to the last segment of today's show, and I've covered a lot of information. Quite frankly, I could do a whole nother show with the information I have in front of me. I'd never get to it. I just always want to make sure it's about education. It's about information. It's about making offers. If you got questions, you got concerns about anything you heard, whether it's the family office model we use for business owners and for high net worth folks. If you got that $100,000 401k and you'd like to know what you can do with it. If you're just trying to figure out how you can create a spending plan so you can put yourself in a better place financially. Listen, call me. I'm here to help people, okay? Now, obviously, I can't print money, but what I can do is I can help get you on the right path. And if you've already done a great job of creating assets, you really have a big tax problem unless you've taken some defensive moves years ago. Or maybe there's some defensive moves that you don't even know about, which is not unusual. But I have a couple of things I want to wrap up today's show with. Once, I want to talk about the difference between tax efficiency and tax-free, and the one small shift that really makes a massive change when you do it. And if I still have time, I'm going to discuss my top 10 financial tips for the week. So a lot of stuff to unwrap. If you got questions, you got concerns, a couple of ways to contact us. You can go to our website anytime, 24/7, White Horse. 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I have a chat bot. She can help you, or you can call or text the number 910-583-4321. That number, 910-583-4321. A couple of things. This is a key takeaway. It's not how much you saved. It's how much your money is structured and taxed that determines how much you actually get to use and enjoy. So it's not how much you earn, how much you make, how much do you get to keep. So tax efficient versus tax free. I'm going to get through this and hopefully have time for my 10 financial tips. So as we look at the month and we keep more and more of what you've built, as you look at the close of the month, say, hey, look at all my income. Look at what I got. I want to talk to you about everything back to one simple but very often misunderstood idea. Not all dollars are taxed the same. And more importantly, not all income in retirement is going to be taxed the same way either. And it doesn't have to be. You don't want to have it all taxed the same way. Over the years, many people save wherever it makes the most sense at the time, which typically is during our working years, 401ks and IRAs, brokerage accounts, and for good reasons. These tools help you build wealth efficiently. But often what gets overlooked is what happens later, even when you need those dollars. Because once retirement begins, the question shifts from how do I grow this to how do I use this in the most effective way possible? Now, that is the distinction between tax efficiency and tax-free, and it really begins to make a big difference. So tax efficiency strategies, their aim is to reduce tax burdens over time. They manage when income is recognized. So they kick in when you start taking income. Then they minimize unnecessary exposure. Ideally, you move them somewhere safe. Now, that's valuable. That's smart. There's nothing wrong with that. But tax efficiency means taxes are being paid just in the most optimized way. Now, tax-free is very different. It means certain portions of your income are not subject to taxation at all under current rules. Now, this is the distinction that creates something incredibly important in retirement. It's called flexibility. Because when you have multiple buckets of money, taxable, tax-deferred, and tax-free, you gain the ability to make decisions based on what's most advantageous in that moment. In one year, you might draw more from one source. In another year, you shift to something else. You're not locked into a single path. You've got options. And in retirement, options are what create confidence. Now, that doesn't mean every dollar needs to be repositioned or dramatic changes are required. In fact, most of the time, it's just about understanding what you already have and then being intentional about how those pieces are going to work together. Intentionality is key because without clarity, people often default to the simplest approach. Withdraw from whatever is easiest or appears to be easiest at the time. And while that may work in the short term, it can lead to a lot of missed opportunities over time. It's not just how much you save, it's how much your money is structured and taxed that determines how much you actually get to use and enjoy. Over the past few weeks, you've probably heard me talk on the radio show about why taxes matter more in retirement. There's a big difference between preparation and planning. We have discussed that on numerous occasions, and how your silent partner, the IRS, impacts your income. And all of it points to this. Small, intentional decisions made at the right time can create a really meaningful difference over the long time. It can give you more flexibility, more control, and ultimately more confidence in your money and how it is meant to support and pass on. So again, if you're not sure how your current accounts and strategies are positioned from a tax standpoint, or whether you even have the flexibility you're going to need and afford, that's really a conversation worth having. So again, if you haven't done that, by all means, reach out 910-583-4321. That number again, 910-583-4321. Sometimes a little clarity alone can open the door to better decisions. So you can call us, you can text us that number, leave us your name and your email, or you can go to our website, whitehorsefinancial.com, whitehorse-financial.com, whitehorse-financial.com. Just go to the website and schedule that appointment. I believe I'm going to be able to cover some of these financial tips, and I want to finish up this segment with that. And we're going to talk about ways to have optimization, have legacy and lifestyle, really finger glove what we've just been talking about. You want to have simplified accounts by consolidating wherever appropriate for the easiest management. You want to rebalance regularly, keeping your portfolio allocations aligned with your goals. Consider a donor-advised fund. That's a tax-efficient way to give to charity. You're still giving the money away, but to charity, which means you're paying less taxes, not to the IRS. You want to pass on tax-efficient assets by leaving Roth or appreciated stock strategically. You want to build a legacy plan, clarify what you want your wealth to do for your loved ones and your other causes you care deeply about. Plan for aging. Identify who will help with finances if you can't. Who's going to be that go-to person? Is it your daughter? Is it your son? Is it a niece? Is it a nephew? Is it a financial professional that you trust? Who's it going to be? Stay invested, but smartly. Avoid emotional reactions to short-term market moves. And again, I mentioned you can do that when you've taken care of the income thing with some income-producing assets. Review your advisor relationship. Ensure that your plan has evolved with your lifestyle. Maybe they're still, you know, living in the, you know, 80s, and, you know, your plan has moved on. You know, you're ready for the next step. So let's get that together. Leverage technology. This is a big one. 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Recently just did that for a client that had an income-producing strategy that was 12 years old, and what we've moved them into is going to create significantly more income for them over the course of both of their lifetimes. So just made a really good move. Here's a cool one. Have a retirement rehearsal. 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Guys, I hope you got something out of today's show. Until next week, God bless and stay strong.
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11: Breaking news at Town Hall. I'm Bob Agnew in Washington. Spirit Airlines has announced it's going out of business after 34 years of flying its bright yellow planes around. Transportation Secretary Sean Duffy says Spirit flyers will be able to get their money back if they paid with a credit card or cash for an unused ticket.
12: If you bought a ticket and hadn't flown that ticket yet, the dollars that you used to buy the ticket, those are held in reserve by Spirit Airlines. And so that money is there. And so refunds will flow to the original form of payment for those who had booked a ticket. So, we feel very comfortable that you will get a refund for the portion of the flight that you didn't fly.
11: And the ultra-low-cost airline announced on Saturday it had started winding down operations. The airline had been struggling financially ever since the COVID-19 pandemic, also weighed down by rising costs, especially for fuel of late, and some lingering debt problems. Economist Steve Moore says President Trump's economic policies are helping America.
13: We've saved $1 trillion in regulatory costs thanks to Trump's deregulation.
11: Moore was interviewed this week by the Salem Radio Network. Ken Lorman reports there's been a court decision on local gun control laws in the Old Line State.
14: The Maryland Supreme Court has invalidated key Montgomery County gun control ordinances, ruling they were preempted by state law and unlawfully burdened permit holders traveling through the county. The decision allows concealed carry permit holders to carry in compliance with state law, striking down broad local restrictions, including expansive public assembly zones and portions of the county's ghost gun ban. Ken Lorman reporting.
11: In its ruling, the court was critical of the county's broad public assembly definition, which effectively prohibited carry across large stretches of the county. More from townhall.com.
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11: Police in New York have released the body cam of the machete-wielding man they were forced to shoot and kill last month.
16: New York City police heard on body cam over and over pleading with Anthony Griffin to drop the machete.
17: Drop the knife. Nobody wants to shoot you.
16: It was around 9:30 in the morning on April 11th at 42nd Street Grand Central Station when panicked subway riders ran for their lives. The NYPD says Griffin slashed three elderly people with the machete. The 44-year-old can be heard saying, "I am Lucifer."
17: I am Lucifer!
16: He also says, "I don't want to be here. Shoot me." As police plead with him to drop the knife at least 20 times, telling him they will get him help.
17: No! We're going to get you help.
16: In the end, the 44-year-old Griffin advances on police. He is shot and killed. Julie Walker, New York.
11: Breaking news and analysis at townhall.com. Interior Secretary Doug Burgum says the Trump administration is ramping up oil production in the great land of Alaska.
18: We're talking about something that is literally named the National Petroleum Reserve that Biden had shut down, now open up again. And we had over a dozen companies competing up there, record revenue coming in that supports the state, the tribe, the federal government, record amount of interest from companies that want to develop there. And we got the infrastructure on the oil side to support them immediately.
11: A federal audit is raising fresh questions about government spending. According to the Government Accountability Office, federal agencies reported an estimated $186 billion in improper payments for fiscal 2025. That's money sent in error or in the wrong amount. The total marks a $24 billion increase, in fact, from the previous year and the highest level outside of pandemic-era spending. More on these stories at townhall.com.
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21: 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I'm your host, CJ Collins. And with me today, the wonderful and handsome Mark Henry. Mark, it's great to see you, buddy.
19: You want a raise or something. Major Collins. 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
21: Absolutely.
19: So CJ's got some breaking news. I understand you've just got a different change in the workforce there at the United States Army. What are they making you have a different job?
21: Yep, I'm going to be joining the 75th Innovation Command based in Houston, Texas. My unit's not in Houston.
19: But you're not leaving, are you?
21: No, I'm not leaving.
19: The newsflash, live radio, but you're not leaving us, right?
21: Yeah, no, but if you Google them, they're developing weapons for tomorrow's war, the future of warfare. And I'm going to be manning the drone program for them. So I'm going to be redesigning the current warfare on the drone side and seeing how we can implement different strategies to make that more defensive or more offensive, depending on what you need. So
19: that's awesome.
21: Yeah, I'm excited about it.
19: Congratulations. Yeah. Congratulations. You know, I bring that up because, again, I'm so proud that we're helping support people like CJ, who has become one of our favorite advisors. The clients that he talks to now just absolutely love him, and all the future ones will, because he brings, obviously, the military background of, what, 18 now?
21: It's 19. Yeah,
19: 19 years.
21: Yeah,
19: 19
21: right.
19: years.
21: Yeah, I'm not getting out anytime soon, but we're almost there if we wanted
19: to.
21: Yeah,
19: that's right. That's correct. But no, he brings that experience in, the discipline and stuff, and it just truly makes him an excellent financial advisor. Then I think about Marcel in Greenville. Man, just, you know, same deal. What is he, 18, 19?
21: He's close, yeah, as well. Yeah,
19: yeah. And yeah. But he's not Army. He's United
21: Coast
19: States Coast Guard. Yeah.
21: Yeah.
19: I love his title. What is it called? A Maritime
21: Interdiction.
19: Law Enforcement Officer.
21: Yeah, that's right. Yeah.
19: Yeah, so it just sounds so cool.
21: It does.
19: But again, the discipline he brings, having been a financial advisor, you know, longer than you. I mean, that guy's the real deal. And, man, I just love having him up there. So what about this financial fog? What's going on right now?
21: Yeah, I think right now people are confused about their money. They're more confused than they've seen in years.
19: Yeah,
21: and
19: I would agree.
21: You know, there's just so much fog in the market. You can't predict anything. Things go up, things go down, and nobody knows why nowadays.
19: Yeah, I was on one of the television stations in Charlotte, and it's Financial Literacy Month, and I think that's almost an oxymoron. That sounds terrible. But people are confused, and literally in our school systems, you know, I do educational seminars. I'm in the schools a lot. And man, some of the smartest kids in the world are getting out of these schools right now. You say, well, what do you mean by that? Well, I mean, I believe our young adults are smarter than we were getting out of college right now, because they've been exposed to so much more.
21: Sure.
19: You know, when I got out of college, I didn't have a computer walking around with me everywhere I went.
21: Yep. You went to the library. Right. You had to go find it in a book somewhere.
19: Maybe,
21: yeah.
19: You know, and so they have seen so much more. They've been exposed to so much more. But I will tell you that I honestly believe their financial literacy is worse. And I'm not telling you mine was great getting out of school. But I still had a checkbook, and you know there wasn't an ATM and all that, so you had a checkbook. You knew how to balance it. You knew how to spend and not bounce checks and how to – they have no idea what a checkbook even is. Not that you need to know in today's world, but I do think you have to know how money works, and they're graduating without knowing that.
21: Yeah.
19: And we wonder why there's issues out there in the world.
21: Sure, and part of this – and you could speak on this probably more in depth – is this – because you've seen it happen there's so much more information out there, and some of it is misleading, right? Not all of it is true.
19: I'm sorry. Can we pause live radio? Did you say some of the information is misleading?
21: Sure, yeah.
19: Some?
21: Some of it,
19: yeah. I think that's the wrong term. I think we need to find a different word for the some part. I mean, wow. You know, when I first started hearing fake news, I thought that was like almost ridiculous. Didn't you honestly, when you hear fake news, what does fake news mean?
21: Yeah.
19: News, why don't you do it? Do a ChatGPT or something and tell me what is the definition of news? The Webster's Dictionary that we used to all use. We'd look things up when we wanted to know. Wonder what AI says news is. This is kind of an interesting thing. We're doing this live on the radio, but I really want to know what's its version of news.
21: Yeah, I remember hearing fake news, the term, the first time.
19: Yeah.
21: And I thought to myself, I think it was, there was a trust factor that was broken for me because I was like, what does that mean? Like the news is always accurate. I should always believe what's on
19: correct.
21: The news, right? Like
19: I thought so.
21: It didn't matter the three letters.
19: I think
21: it was
19: just that
21: reporting.
19: Way years ago. What does it say news is?
21: So it says news is the information about recent or current events, developments, or previously unknown facts, typically something new, noteworthy, or of interest to people.
19: Okay. I want you to go back just a little bit.
21: Sure.
19: And stop with the most important word in that entire thing. What is it? Hopefully the viewers, listeners heard it.
21: Yeah, I'll say it again.
19: But I want to know if you know what word I'm looking for.
21: News is information about recent or current events, developments, or previously unknown facts.
19: And what's the most important word?
21: I would imagine unknown.
19: Nope.
21: I don't know. What do you think?
19: Facts.
21: Facts.
19: Stop it. Facts. That is, think about this. News can be nothing other than factual.
21: Sure, the truth.
19: In my opinion.
21: Yeah, sure.
19: Factual. It is currently raining outside, and you should be able to look out your window if you're in that area and see rain. Correct?
21: Yeah, absolutely.
19: Okay, now, not factual, or it would be factual to say, we believe it might rain today. In fact, there's a probability of rain.
21: Hey, there you
19: okay?
21: go. We're making some predictions.
19: That's still factual.
21: Sure.
19: But that's not how news works right now in my world.
21: No.
19: Not even a little bit.
21: Sure.
19: It is spinned, however you say it, what's the correct word, to reflect maybe the company, the station, or the opinion of the person. And when I listened to what you said coming off of, what was that, Grok or ChatGPT?
21: This is Grok.
19: Grok.
21: Yeah.
19: AI. AI used the word facts. Nowhere in there did it say news is the opinion of the person presenting it.
21: Mm.
19: Well, when you think about this fog that we're talking about, the fog is real, and inflation is still higher than expected. But there was a time when they told us it was transitory a while back, and it certainly wasn't.
21: Sure.
19: The news told us that.
21: It did.
19: Was it factual?
21: No, absolutely not.
19: It was an opinion
21: That's
19: that
21: right.
19: they were told to say.
21: Yep.
19: Interest rates have stayed higher for longer. Maybe cuts are coming, maybe not. Okay. Markets are bouncing all over the place. I think everybody within, you know, that's in the Charlotte area ought to take a trip over to my Mint Hill office. That's one of our smaller offices. Walk inside and look at the mural that's on the wall inside the office. Because in there is a vintage pinball machine and a giant mural done by an amazing gentleman that I found out about. He had done Michael Jordan's garage here in Charlotte in his house. And just an amazing guy. This guy's out of Chicago, and he did a phenomenal job on that wall. It's really good.
21: Yeah.
19: But it talks about, do you feel like the pinball in your retirement plan? And that's really what we're talking about. Markets are bouncing all over the place. Everything's going great. And then you hit the bumper of life and it catapults you over here. You hit another bumper and it catapults you down here. And then a flipper slams you in the head, sends you right back up into another bumper. And that's legitimately how millions of people feel right now about financial topics.
21: Yeah, absolutely. And part of this is it's changed over the years, right? It's not the same. We were talking about this yesterday. The 60-40 bonds to stock balance in your portfolio. Is that still the same thing today, or is that different, Mark?
19: How about going to the Bond Fund of America? Remember that?
21: I do.
19: So we all know how bonds work and their value and all that. In fact, we may even get into that on the next segment. But Bond Fund of America, and you go on it, and it goes back 40 years? Is that correct?
21: Something like that. It's 79, I think.
19: Maybe.
21: So a little bit 50, close.
19: Yeah, something like that.
21: Yeah.
19: And over the last 40 years, the Bond Fund of America, which is all the bonds that are available, it's down 24%. What? Bonds make us money. Well, they do if you hold them to maturity. But unfortunately, in retirement, and you're in a bond fund, you don't actually own a bond. You own shares of a bond fund.

0: And remember, we're in a 24-hour day, every year election cycle. No, Mark, it's only every 2 years. not the way it seems like on the news, right?
1: Yeah.
0: So you got to take us into the break. We've got 15 amazing spots available, and it's not a toll-free helpline. It's where you pick up the phone and you claim your opportunity to get started on a much more confident financial future. CJ's going to tell you how.
1: Absolutely. If you're a first-time listener or if you're a diehard fan and you turn us on every single week, we are talking about a complimentary free plan that is designed to help you navigate retirement. So if you give us a call and you set up a time to sit down with one of our financial planners, you're going to walk out of one of those meetings with a certified financial plan done by a financial planner. And that's going to give you the opportunity to walk into your retirement knowing all of the details and all of the questions so that you can navigate it. And now that might change over the years, but ultimately this is something that you're going to use to be able to arm yourself with information so that you can be well prepared walking into retirement.
0: I was going to say the number to call, 800-501-9805. Again, that number to call is 800-501-9805. You can also text the word wealth, W-E-A-L-T-H, to 800-501-9805. And the only thing I was interrupting you on, CJ, was this. Mm-hmm. If not now, when? If not right now, when are you going to get started on a confident financial future? It all starts with a phone call. Hey, stay tuned. We've got more coming up on Living Large Radio. Coming up on Living Large Radio, the real risk that people just aren't talking about. How do we break this fog, clear up the confusion, and really live large heading into retirement? You're not going to want to miss this. 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
1: Welcome back to Living Large Radio, and today we are talking about the fog in retirement. What does it look like? And the fog of information going around our lives. So we're going to continue this conversation. But I think one of the biggest risks today is, Mark, within that fog, is not having a plan.
0: Yeah. Well, right now I hear so much about the markets. When I get stopped in the grocery stores, you and I were just talking about this, like, kind of a big deal. People are laughing. Please do not believe what I just said. I'm not a big deal. My wife keeps me very humble. Terry of 32 years, who you know, she's an extremely strong woman.
1: They tend to do that, yeah.
0: She, just like Sarah, she's an extremely strong woman, Terry is, and she keeps me very humble.
1: Yeah.
0: But the reality is I do get stopped. I am a media personality. I'm on television everywhere, other states. I was on a plane to Phoenix and landed recently. And it's funny because I was in first class. And so when you say that, people are like, oh, look at that, Mark, he's flying first class and all. Yeah, I really am. Because I use my credit cards appropriately, which means I put a lot of expenses on them every month with the businesses that we have. And then we pay them off every month.
1: Hey.
0: Which costs me no interest. But you know what they give me? Points.
1: That's right.
0: You know what I do with those points? I get a first class seat. I'm a cheapskate. I ain't paying for first class. I am skinny Mark now. I can sit in the back. But when they want to give me points and allow me to sit up front, I'm doing it, and I'm doing it every time.
1: That's right.
0: So I love that. So literally, I was in the front row, and the plane landed, and I stood up, you know, and get my bag out. I'm not one of those just jumps out of my seat, especially if I'm in the back of the bus, because what's the point? I mean, you're just going to stand there. So anyway, but I got my stuff, and so we got ready to go. And then the steward stopped me and said, Mark, could you just stay a minute? And I said, sure, just a second. Now, keep in mind, I'm the first one getting off the plane, so I'm going to be backing people up. She said, the pilot wanted to speak to you. And literally, he came out of the thing, and this was the Charlotte to Phoenix flight.
1: Yeah.
0: And he

0: American, and he said, "Hey, I just wanted to meet you. Thanks for being on the plane today." And he said, "I've watched you for a long time on radio and TV." And he said, "I'm probably another 5 years, but," he said, "I think I just need to come on in. Yeah. Is that okay?" And I said, "Of course it is. Yeah. Just kidding." He goes, "Well, I just wanted to meet you. I knew you were on the plane. Thanks for flying." And, you know, I got off. And you know, that's so cool that we see that and stuff. But this idea is what I hear all the time when people are stopping me. That was a complimentary thing, and I appreciated it so much. I love pilots because they get the plane to take off and
1: awesome.
0: Land.
1: Yeah, and they're always
0: kind of like that. I kind of want them to do that. Please do your job today. People ask me, "How was the flight?" Are you kidding me? It landed. I flew through the space and it landed. It's the best flight ever.
1: That's right. They're always fun dudes too.
0: They like are. No, they enjoy their jobs. I've got a lot of people as clients that are pilots. A big segment of our client base is pilots.
1: Sure.
0: And people in the aviation industry, baggage handlers and everything else.
1: Yeah.
0: The great, great industry. But anyway, so I get this question a lot though. What do you think about the markets? Are they going to crash? I know it's coming. What do you think? What do you think? What do you think? And I think a bigger risk today for someone that's in that financial red zone, call that, I don't know, 5 years. I don't want to say a date because I met someone recently that's 48 and they're thinking about retiring at 50. So why say a date? But they're in the red zone.
1: Yeah.
0: Because they're 5 years away from what they would think.
1: Sure.
0: So they're within that 5 years or 5 years after. Those are some of the biggest areas. But I think the biggest risk today in that financial red zone of the five before and the five after is bigger than market risk is not having a plane. Just what you said, not having a plane.
1: Well, and I think everyone, as you talk about this, I want the one answer you can give me, Mark. Mark, tell me the one thing I need to know so that I can be prepared for retirement. And it's always, is the market going up? Is it going down? Should I buy
0: taxes?
1: This? What widget do I need to buy? Do
0: what
1: I buy
0: widget?
1: This tool? That's right.
0: Right.
1: And so all of those pieces, everyone's looking for that solution, but that's really not the solution in some ways.
0: No. When I think about an actual plan, people have been convinced by Wall Street or their financial person they're working with today that they're going to be fine because of some number or plethora of numbers on statements. Statements are not a plan. You don't know where your income is coming from on a statement. You don't know how taxes will impact those statements or that stuff.
1: Sure.
0: You don't know what happens if the market drops 20% or 30%. And you definitely can't look at those statements and tell me if your money lasts the next 30 years. You have no way to solve for longevity risk on a statement. Doesn't happen. That's what plans do. Actual, real plans. That's what they do. They solve for longevity risk. They answer taxation questions. They look at market volatility by applying market volatility to your current investment structure. They talk about what account you will withdraw from first and why, and what the implications on your 1040 would be because of that. How will these withdrawals affect your IRMA? How much tax you're paying on Social Security? How will these withdrawals affect the price of your Medicare insurance when you get to age 65? That's what a plan does.
1: Yeah. And have you seen that, Mark, on clients' faces pre and post when they show up before the plan and after the plan?
0: It's unbelievable.
1: Yeah.
0: One of the biggest questions we get asked is people want to know, can they retire? Mm. And there's no answer until you do the plan building. And so when you can tell them, wow, you've done better than you thought. I know you were really nervous about this. Look at this. The joy they see. Or sometimes, unfortunately, it's the other way. No, this is not going to be the retirement of your dreams if you stay on this current path. So when would you want to know that, CJ? I mean, thinking about the military, if you know there's a problem arising in your future, would you rather know the day before it hits you or a week before or a month before or years before?
1: I would like to know as far in advance as possible so that I can create as many solutions for that problem.
0: That's it. That just seems so logical. But when we have a news station, all of them, and I'm not picking on them, but when they don't do what Grok told you, AI told you, is news. News had the word facts in it. Well, all of a sudden, we get to what we call fake news. Well, let me ask you a question. When you're looking at those statements, are you looking at facts? Well, you were looking at facts when they were printed. Those facts have already changed.
1: Sure.
0: Are those facts that you're looking at, those statements, are they telling you the truth about the direction of your retirement?
1: Oh.
0: No, because they're all focused on a number.
1: Yeah, and
0: you don't know if that number is big enough or small enough.
1: And it's in the past, too. We're not talking about the past event. Yeah, it's a past event. Yeah,
0: and it's a moving target.
1: Yeah, and you don't know if it's going to go up or down. Nobody does. No. If you did, you would be a billionaire.
0: Yeah, we talk about time. It's not time in the market. It's time in the market.
1: Yep.
0: So when you look at all this, here's a couple. We'll call them, let's say, John and Linda, and they've got $1 million, $1.2 million saved. Let's call it. They're in great shape. They thought, and then market drops. Inflation rises, withdrawals start. Within 3 years, the portfolio is down significantly. Income seems uncertain. Stress is through the roof. And why did all this happen? Because they had investments. They didn't have an income plan. Simple as that. Your portfolio is not a paycheck. It's a group of things you've accumulated over a lifetime.
1: One of the things that we do in our reviews, our plans, mm-hmm. as we sat people down, is when you first come in, you're going to get a percentage point on your current plan, your mm-hmm. current portfolio as it's set up. What is your probability of success, mm-hmm. right?
0: Yeah, and define what that means. What does success look like?
1: Yeah, so will you run out of money in retirement?
0: Based on what you're asking the plan to do.
1: Yeah, exactly. Yeah.
0: So for instance, couple A may be coming in saying, I need this plan to produce me $5,000 a month mm-hmm. after taxes, adjusted for inflation, and I want to run it till age 95, because that $5,000 combined with my $3,000 Social Security is $8,000, and we can live very good on $8,000. So I need that plan to do that. So now the plan can be built without changing anything, and it will come back with a probability of that actually being able to happen. Well, the software tells you, as you know, that 75, 77 or something's pretty good. I believe you need that plan to start off with an 80 percentile likelihood of success or higher. But let me ask you, when you're looking at a pile of statements, how could you have any confidence in what I just talked about?
1: You can't.
0: It's impossible.
1: Yeah, and that's impossible. Why you got to come see us so that we can sit down.
0: To open the phone lines.
1: Yeah, sit down, look at this plan as you have it currently, and let us tell you what the future could look like. Let us get us to a point where we got an A-plus grade, and we can walk into retirement confident with the right knowledge in the right areas to account for all these things, from the current tax advantages to Medicare and how that's going to impact your portfolio to your desires and dreams. I want you to go golfing. I want you to go hang out on the golf course.
0: That's what living large is about. Living large is not about having more.
1: Yeah.
0: It's about fearing less.
1: Absolutely.
0: Let's reduce the fear in your retirement. And how do they do that, CJ?
1: Yeah, and if you want to fear less today, give us a call. 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
1: Welcome back to Living Large Radio. I'm CJ Collins, and I'm still here with Mark Henry. And we're talking about income, and not just income, but income being the outcome and the key to your retirement, Mark.
0: Yeah, well, let's simplify this. You simply don't retire on a statement or a pile of money. You don't. Big mound of money, small mound of money, it's not how you retire. You retire on one thing and one thing alone, income.
1: Now, Mark, that's a big shift for people because we spend our whole lives working building up a big pile of money.
0: Yeah.
1: So how do I turn that into income? What does that even mean?
0: But that's the answer. That's exactly what's wrong with America today and pre-retirees and retirees. They haven't been able to adjust or make this mental shift. And it seems so obvious. You've lived your entire life getting a paycheck, paying taxes on the paycheck. If you're watching my show, you've saved on your paycheck. Hopefully you've tithed on your paycheck.
1: 20% gone right there, 10 and 10.
0: Right? Okay, I agree. And if you're a kingdom builder like I am, it's 10, and another 10.
1: That's right, it's 30.
0: Now it's 30 gone. I want to be a kingdom builder.
1: Yeah.
0: I think it's not mine anyway. Might as well give it away.
1: Sure.
0: Do something good with it. Because Lord knows when I get hold of it, the part that I get to go spend like party like a rock star on, there's no telling what I'm going to buy. I'm still that kid in the candy store with a $5 bill. So you've done that your entire life. And now all of a sudden you're supposed to retire and your current financial advisor tells you you're going to be fine because he's looking at a number on a piece of paper and somehow that's a magic eight ball that, oh yeah, you'll be fine. Okay, how much should I spend this week? Should I be McDonald's or Steak 48? How much after taxation, adjusted for inflation, can I spend every month and not be broke at 90 or 95?
1: And I think what we said even at the beginning of the show, the fact that, you know, we're just talking about 10%, 10%, potentially 30% total. I think we talk a lot about the accumulation phase.
0: Right? It's all we've done our whole life.
1: And that's, you're going to school, you're in your career.
0: That's what we're doing.
1: But
0: paying off debt, getting ready.
1: But whose job is it to teach me about the other side of the mountain, the down the hill, the getting it out of those accounts? Yeah, the distribution phase. That's right. The fun years.
0: It's supposed to be fun. How is it possibly fun for anyone right now without a written income plan? And when I say written income plan, I am not talking about you're going to take 10% here and 5% here and 3% here. And because those are all moving targets, I'm talking about where is your guaranteed paycheck? The one that shows up in your mailbox every single month. And listen, I love my mailman out there in Locust. I've never actually met them, but they're a great rural carrier. I don't want anything coming to my mailbox. I want my paycheck directly deposited into my personal checking account. I want my Social Security to be deposited there, and I want to know on the first of the month, this is how much comes in after taxes, adjusted for inflation, and I can go spend. And you know how long I want that check to come in for?
1: I'm going to guess and say forever.
0: Forever. And when I pass away, most likely earlier than my trophy wife, Terry.
1: I want her to have it.
0: I want her to keep getting the same check I was getting.
1: That's
0: but
1: right.
0: The check's actually going to go down. You see, my pension that I've created for myself won't go down. My paycheck won't go down. But what will go down? Social Security.
1: Yeah.
0: We're going to lose hers. She'll take mine because mine's larger than hers.
1: And she's got to live on less now.
0: And then she has to pay the widow's tax.
1: Yeah.
0: What is that? Come on. You got
1: the
0: this.
1: The funeral?
0: That's what everybody's doing. They're going, what is that? The widow's tax. Mark, there's no such thing. Yes, there is. Because last week, before I passed away, while I was alive, we were paying taxes with two Social Securities and a pension check, living large. And now I passed away, and now we're paying taxes on one Social Security, one pension check that didn't change, and now we're paying taxes at single rates. And last week, we were paying taxes married filing jointly. And I call that the widow's tax because think about this. Every couple in America, when this happens, and your current planners never even discussed it with you, and don't lie to me and tell me they have because they haven't. As soon as someone dies, we just had Social Security go down because she lost hers, and now we have to pay in taxes at the highest rates known to man, single. That's the widow's tax.
1: Yeah.
0: You just lost money
1: That's
0: in
1: wicked.
0: Your income plan.
1: Yep.
0: And why is nobody talking about this? Why is this not built into your plan?
1: Yep. And I think a lot of people face this and maybe the wrong person dies. And I say the wrong person, the person that holds all the keys and has this knowledge. And the other person is left to pick up the pieces.
0: Don't even know how.
1: And that's exactly what happened to my family because my grandpa died during COVID. And he was an Air Force veteran who had disability and he had a retirement plan.
0: Sure.
1: And he had another retirement plan from a university. And my poor grandma, who is not financially literate, and grandpa always managed it all, had to pick up all the pieces of that. And it was hard to walk.
0: And then other people had to come in and try to help. And it shouldn't be that way.
1: Yeah.
0: The reality is this. Social Security is a foundation. Your pension, if you have any, adds to it. And then we have to create a pension for you using guaranteed income annuities. And then we have investments and growth for our flexibility, for our lifestyle creep, to beat inflation, to leave a legacy, to do all the other stuff. But first and foremost, I want you to think about it this way. CJ, I'm pretty sure you drove to the studio today to do the radio show.
1: I would definitely have taken a helicopter if that was an option, okay?
0: Yeah, because coming from Rock Hill was fun today.
1: The 77 traffic is a little ridiculous around here, but yes, I did drive the car today.
0: And you listening right now, some of you are listening to me in a car.
1: Yeah.
0: Some are listening at home in their radio. But I assume, CJ, you have, and assumptions can sometimes make you an idiot, but I'm pretty sure you have car insurance.
1: I do.
0: Okay.
1: USAA, let's go.
0: And you have a home?
1: I do. I got a house.
0: Do you put insurance on it?
1: I do, yes, sir.
0: Okay. And I know you've got a little boy named Luke. How old is he now?
1: He's about 14 months. We'll call him 1 year.
0: Yep, 1 year. Mm-hmm. Do you have life insurance in case something happened to you?
1: We do.
0: You do?
1: Yes, sir.
0: Okay. So you've insured your car, your home, and your life so that Sarah and Luke could be okay. Is that right?
1: That's right.
0: Okay. Do you want to have a car wreck?
1: I do not. No, that sounds awful.
0: Do you want your home to burn down?
1: Equally bad.
0: And I know where you're going when you die, but you don't want to go today.
1: I do not.
0: So we spend all this money insuring things that we don't want to happen in our lives. Yet I find people who can't grasp the concept of insuring something you do want to happen, which is a monthly paycheck for the rest of your life.
1: I can't insure a paycheck. How does that work? What is that?
0: You can. That's how you take your 401 IRA Wall Street money and turn it into a lifetime pension. And you've used an insurance company to insure your monthly paycheck for the rest of your life and Sarah's life. Mm. And let me tell you what you want to happen in retirement. The paycheck to not stop coming, yet you'll spend all this money to go insure a car you don't want to wreck. Well, sometimes you don't like it, but you don't want the wreck. To insure a home you don't want to burn down. When you're young, you insure your life because you don't want to die. But no one thinks about insuring their income stream for the rest of their life. And once you've done that simple thing, all the money that we get to manage for you in Wall Street becomes everything else. Because you know with 100% clarity how much money you can spend in May after taxes, adjusted for inflation. And then you get to do it again in June. And you get to do it for how long? The rest of your life.
1: I think there's probably a type of person that's listening that they figured out that they have a challenge in retirement where they got a letter from the IRS saying that they didn't take their RMDs from their 401ks because they didn't know that they were supposed to. And that's how they learned about retirement. And when you look at these two scenarios, the one that you just painted, the picture you painted on what a ironclad plan is that looks like with an insurance product around your paycheck and the person who doesn't know that they have to take out RMDs from some of those funds.
0: Yeah.
1: And we want to separate that gap. We got to make it smaller.
0: Retirement should be fun.
1: Yeah.
0: You've worked too hard to leave it to chance. I love Wall Street. I'm a Wall Street money manager. I love what I do. But it's so easy after you have a paycheck. Now, we do meet people that come in like your grandfather who had pensions. So if their pensions and Social Security add up to enough money, do they need to insure their paycheck?
1: Why not?
0: They've already done it.
1: Yeah, it's done. Yeah.
0: So now we can look at other things. That's so cool. I love that.
1: Yeah.
0: But let's talk about the 95% of America that does not get a pension and does not have a paycheck insured. We start there.
1: Yeah.
0: Because retirement becomes so simple. And I'm in a place in life where I'm not sure I'm willing to work with somebody that's not willing to insure their longevity risk. There's no other way to insure for longevity risk than insuring your paycheck.
1: Well,
0: open the phone lines for us.
1: Yeah, if you want to insure.
0: We did run out of spots. I apologize for cutting you off. But But I've told Randy and the producers, we are going to take another 7 clients today.
1: Oh, wow. Okay.
0: We will get them on the calendar, whether that's Huntersville, whether that's Mint Hill, Ballantyne, Myrtle Beach, or Greenville, South Carolina. We will get you in.
1: Well, if you are one of the lucky 7 folks that are about to give us a call and take advantage of these appointments, thank Mark when you see him there, all right? 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
0: 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But don't do it if you're driving. Hey, stay tuned. We've got a lot more coming up on Living Large Radio. Coming up next on Living Large Radio, break through the fog. I used to love the Doors. 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It all comes up next on Living Large Radio with Mark Henry.
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1: Welcome back to Living Large Radio. It's the last segment for you today, and Mark and I are here. We want to put a bow on this one. And the truth of the matter is, Mark, there's always going to be another headline, another crisis, another reason to wait. But how can we break through that?
0: Yeah, break on through to the other side. That's talking about Van. Come on, let's go, right? This is some good stuff here. But here's the thing, Jim Morrison. I mean, I used to love the Doors when I was a kid. Jim Morrison, break on through. How do you clear up and get through the fog? Listen, the Bible's very clear. You cannot build your walls high enough to protect from everything. Mm. But when the first step has been taken and you've created an income plan that you can't outlive, the news is different. What do you mean, Mark? This hits different. You're not basing life off of a headline. You're still going to care about our country, the men and women that are fighting the war in Iran, the decisions being made, how they're going to affect your children, your grandchildren, that's still going to be the same. But it no longer affects buying the grandkids a gift this weekend because it's their birthday and you're not sure you can afford it. It no longer lets you live in fear. The news takes and gives you fear. Well, guess what? When you have a guaranteed paycheck, an income plan, a written financial plan done by a certified financial planner, you're still going to care about those things. I don't want you to not care about our country, but I want you to not fear your retirement. When you've planned on going to Europe this summer, don't let the market headlines keep you from it. When you've planned on taking your grandkids to Disney, take them because you got a paycheck. Yeah. You can afford it. It's time to go.
1: Yeah, and I think part of what you're saying, what I'm hearing you say, Mark, is this idea of you want a foundation so strong that when you hear the wind blow and the rain come and all those different pieces, it doesn't change you, right?
0: It doesn't change you at all.
1: You're not racing to the urgent thing that, oh, the stock market just crashed. Well, that's I hate that. I hate the stock market.
0: Oh, and let me tell you, you're going to have money in the market.
1: Sure.
0: Because that's what we do.
1: Yeah.
0: And you need to have that money. That's how we're going to beat inflation. That's how we're going to leave a legacy. That's how we're going to do all kinds of cool stuff. But guess what? You will be upset when the market doesn't cooperate. Because we will have another market crash. Some experts say it's going to be a big one. Some say it won't be as big. The bottom line is none of them know until it happens. But your paycheck will keep coming in, which will give you the time you need to let the market recover. You will not be forced to make bad decisions. You'll be able to ride them out because you have a paycheck that just keeps showing up every month. Mm. Or for those that say, well, I just won't spend as much during those times. Okay. So what if the market downturn takes 18 months, 24 months to recover? So you're going to put your grandchildren on hold? Europe, that's, well, we're not going there. We're going to take some of the best years of our life and just tighten the belt in? That's what you did when you were working and you got laid off. You're done with all that nonsense now. Now it's time to live large and confident in your future. So you can continue, and your neighbors are going to be like, I don't know how they're doing that. They're probably spending all their money.
1: They're running out.
0: No, yeah, they're not. You know what they're doing? They're spending their paycheck.
1: Yep.
0: Because they still get a paycheck. And they're going to give the markets time to do what they're going to do at some point, which is what? Recover.
1: Recover, that's right.
0: And then they're going to be able to do some really crazy stuff that your neighbors aren't doing. You know what that's going to be? The markets are not only going to recover, most likely they're going to bounce back and go even bigger. And when they do, you're going to sit down with someone like CJ and he's going to say, hey, you made a lot of money last month, last year.
1: Maybe we should pull something out.
0: Maybe we should sell high.
1: Yeah, maybe.
0: What a novel concept. Let's take you back to where you were the year before.
1: Mm-hmm. Yeah.
0: What do I do with it? I don't know. Put it under your mattress. I don't mean that literally. Come on, stop it. Mark said, stick it under my mattress. No, I didn't.
1: Yeah.
0: But do something else with it, and then one day markets are going to do what again?
1: They're going to go back down.
0: And that's when somebody can call you and say, hey, remember that money you stuck under your mattress? Not literally. Bring it down here. Why? We're going to put it back in the market.
1: Yeah.
0: Oh, no, CJ, the world's ending. Ah, it ain't ending yet.
1: Yep.
0: Let's do something crazy called buy low and sell high. The only way you can confidently do things like that is when every single month of your life you have a paycheck you can't outlive.
1: Yep. You got to give yourself the ability to be flexible within this plan.
0: Think about this idea that how else are you going to factor in one of the greatest risks you have in retirement? Outliving your money, longevity risk. You're trying to be healthy like I am. You want to do these things. I've completely changed my lifestyle. You know that if you've been listening to the show. Well, now do I have to worry about living too long? Because I'm being healthy? Oh, maybe I should have stayed unhealthy. Mm. At least I wouldn't outlive my money. I mean, that sounds so dumb.
1: Yeah.
0: Right?
1: Yeah.
0: You outlive your money when you don't have a written income plan. I'm not talking about somebody gave you an income plan that said, we'll spend 4%. What the heck is that? The 4% rule, it's outdated, doesn't even work. What about this idea of what money should you even spend first? CJ, you see people all the time. How many have ever been told where they should take money from?
1: Nobody.
0: What about the one Tyler showed us the other day that had, I mean, good Lord, came from one of the biggest firms in the country.
1: Yep.
0: And they had how many different items in their portfolio? Was it like pages?
1: Yep.
0: Pages.
1: Pages.
0: And pages.
1: That's right.
0: And also pages and pages of fees. But I regress. I'm sorry. What I'm talking about.
1: Yep.
0: But when we ran the correlation matrix and then the, what was that chart called? Oh, it was so cool. It's the cross sector where it like showed everything that's in these and it pulled out the most highest correlated items. We saw one in particular where because of all the different stuff, 9 different items in this portfolio held the same energy company. We saw another one where 8 different items in their portfolio held the same oil company. Let me ask you a question. Why do we need all that? If we like that oil company, we could certainly buy it if we chose to, or at least let's have it in one of our items.
1: Yeah.
0: Why? Everything they had, they looked so diverse when you looked at it on a statement. I mean, it was like more than he said, Mark, look at this. I'm like, holy smokes, they have sold that person so much stuff, it's ridiculous.
1: Yep, yep.
0: The fees, the charges, we saw fees of like 1.7, 1.8%.
1: Yeah, and I think what's scary,
0: it's crazy.
1: What's scary about this too, Mark, is I don't think it was an anomaly. I don't think that's that.
0: No, no.
1: That
0: outlandish. It was one of the more extreme ones I've seen.
1: Yeah.
0: But it's not an anomaly. And again, this is the type of stuff you see when you get a plan done by a certified financial planner. So maybe you're not willing to break up with them, or maybe you're a do-it-yourselfer, and you don't know that you have that kind of correlation. You don't have the tools. I assure you, your current big box firm has the tools to show you that, but they're not going to, because that would mean eliminating some of those things and potentially reducing commissions and fees.
1: Mm.
0: Not going to happen.
1: That's right.
0: Not going to happen.
1: Sure. Yeah.
0: So guess what, though? If you are a do-it-yourselfer and you find this correlation matrix, well, then you can take that plan right back home and start selling a few things to free up some, or if you really like them, put them all into one that had the lowest charges on your statement. Let's do that.
1: Yeah.
0: We really like all these things, but let's just condense 8 things into one, and let's choose the one that had the lowest fees. Crazy concept there, isn't it? Right?
1: Best bang for the buck. Let's go right?
0: It's just like we see it all the time, and I know you saw this.
1: Yep.
0: That particular one we're talking about had a standard deviation. And when you say standard deviation, that's a measure of risk. And it resulted at one time in the past. Now, again, past performance doesn't equal future results. I know all the legal stuff. However, this exact portfolio, and this was like a 60-year-old, this exact portfolio at some point in the past, the way it was currently set up, would have dropped, how much was it?
1: 42%.
0: I'm sorry, what was that?
1: The actual 42%. Number. 42%. It was $1 million, $1 million plus, was at risk in that account?
0: Yeah, their portfolio would have dropped 42%, and that was a tick over $1 million.
1: Yeah.
0: Think about this. You have $1 million portfolio you've set aside, set up for retirement. If you're 60 years old and you knew that at some point in the past that exact portfolio would have dropped $420,000, would you might think that might not be the right portfolio for you? Maybe it's not a bad portfolio for the 35-year-old version of me, but it's a bad portfolio for a version of me that's getting ready to retire next week.
1: Yeah, and I mean, you will get answers to the questions that you're looking for. And you go through the process, and these are the important things that you need to know that nobody has told you you need to know yet. So sit down with us, get the answers to those questions, make sure you understand the level of risk in your portfolio so that you can be balanced for the right stage of life. And you might be a 30-year-old saying, hey, I want to go crazy risk. And you might be 65 walking into retirement realizing that you have too much risk. So take it. Opportunity that's right in front of you. 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
0: Well, I hope you found the information useful and helpful, because that's how we intended each and every week on Living Large Radio. And hopefully, especially those that have listened for a long time, you know the passion I have for what I do. You deserve that, whether it's me or somebody. But if who you're working with isn't passionate, it's time for a change. You deserve to be on a Living Large retirement. So I always try to end with some good news and stuff, or something that I'm personally working on. I'm usually telling myself what I'm working on. And one of the things I'm working on is continuing to understand that we're all on this walk called life. And you meet people every day, and you have no idea where they're at on their journey, but all of us can use a smile. So this week, what I would encourage you to do is you walk around for 7 days, turn that frown upside down, turn it into a smile. Just smile at everybody you meet. See how you feel at the end of the day after you spent the entire day looking at strangers and doing one thing, smiling. Hey, I'll see you next week on Living Large Radio with Mark Henry.
2: 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Alloy Wealth Holdings, LLC, DBA, Alloy Investment Management is a state-registered investment advisory in North Carolina and South Carolina and normally conducts business in states where it is properly registered or is excluded from registration requirements. 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Opinions expressed are subject to change without notice and are not intended as investment advice or to predict future performance. Past performance does not guarantee future results. 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The information we provide regarding tax minimization planning is not intended and cannot be used by anyone to avoid paying federal, state, or local municipalities taxes or penalties. You should seek advice based on your particular circumstances from an independent tax advisor, as tax laws are subject to interpretation, legislative change, and unique to every specific taxpayer's particular set of facts and circumstances. 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
4: 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To register, just Google Moore County Republican Men's Club. 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
5: 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If you want to be a part of the program, there is a new survey out, our friend Matt Towery, Insider Advantage, and it says everything that you would expect. And, you know, the headline is Insider Advantage National Survey Following the White House Correspondents' Dinner Assassination Attempt. Opinion shifts. Nearly 70% say that Congress should now fund the Department of Homeland Security. By the way, that includes the United States Secret Service, which, according to my sources, this week runs out of money. I mean, this is madness. This is insanity. Never mind the problems that we have pointed out, that they've got to sweep every inch of any area where a president is going to be. They've got to then secure and hold that area so that it doesn't get contaminated, meaning once you sweep it, you just don't walk away. You've got to secure it, and you've got to stay there, and you got to hold it. The idea that, you know, we had Butler 130 yards away, guy just jumping up on a ladder, the perimeter is not big enough. We know what a big perimeter is like because I've been to RNC, DNC conventions, and they have multiple perimeter layers that, you know, can stretch out a half a mile to a mile away. I've been there. I've experienced it. I've been stopped 4 times to show my picture ID. I've had to empty my pockets 2 or 3 times to get into one of these conventions. They know how to do it. You know, Trump International, they have a known area, paparazzi, congregate. And meanwhile, they didn't sweep the area where known people were, right near where the holes of this golf course are. It's a layup shot. And if it weren't for one sharp-eyed Secret Service agent in that case, there could have been a catastrophe. The president came within a millimeter of losing his life in Butler. And in this particular case, how is it possible a guy can get that close to the ballroom? Nobody had swept the hotel at all. And that is the common theme in all 3 instances. It's got to change, and it's got to change dramatically. And the idea that we're in the middle of a war with Iran, the number one state sponsor of terror that has already plotted and planned and schemed assassination attempts against Donald Trump, and we're not taking these matters more seriously. This is a disaster in the making. Anyway, let me play for you, you know, the violent rhetoric of the left in this country. We've been playing it. Nobody else seems to want to play it. We will continue to play it. Listen.
6: Many of your fellow Democrats have used some heated rhetoric against the president. And do you think twice about that when something like this happens?
7: But what rhetoric do you have in mind?
8: Donald Trump and the MAGA Republicans represent an extremism that threatens the very foundations of our republic.
9: You get out and you create a crowd. And you push back on them. And you tell them they're not welcome anymore, anywhere.
10: I don't understand why it's so difficult for the press to have a consistent narrative about how dangerous Trump is.
11: Do you think Donald Trump is a fascist?
12: Yes, I do.
13: We have a Timu Hitler in the White House right now.
14: Yes, I have thought an awful lot about blowing up the White House.
15: They're still going to have to go out and put a bullet in Donald Trump, and that's a fact.
16: When was the last time an actor assassinated a president?
17: We do now live in a country that has an authoritarian leader in charge.
18: He's just a vile creature. The worst thing on the face of the earth. But anyway.
19: You think he's the worst thing on the face of the earth?
18: I do. Yeah, I do.
5: And I love that Caroline Leavitt yesterday calling out Democrats by name just in the last week or two. that have been making these incendiary comments. It's always, you know, Nazi, fascist, racist, Gestapo, wash, rinse, repeat. This is dehumanizing and insightful rhetoric. There are sick people in this world. They know what they're doing. Anyway, let's play it.
12: Pages and pages of major Democrat Party elected officials saying, such as Rep. Hakeem Jeffries, just this April, this month, said, "We are in an era of maximum warfare everywhere all the time." Governor Josh Shapiro said heads need to roll within the administration. Senator Alex Padilla said people are, quote, dying because of fear and terror caused by the Trump administration. Senator Elizabeth Warren, President Trump is making the country look like a, quote, fascist state. Senator Adam Schiff saying President Trump using a dictator playbook. Senator Ed Markey calling President Trump a dictator, saying that this administration's actions are authoritarianism on steroids. Governor J.B. Pritzker, "Never before in my life have I called for mass protest disruptions. These Republicans cannot know a moment of peace." You have Rep. Presley saying, "We'll see you in the streets." Rep. Monica McIver, a Democrat representative on Capitol Hill, "We will not take this from Donald Trump. He thinks he's a dictator. We are at war." These are Democrat elected officials calling for war against the president of the United States and his supporters. I could go on and on. But again, when you have people in positions of power that are saying things like this every single day for years, you are inspiring violence by people who are already mentally ill. And that's what we've seen against this president for far too long.
5: All right. Joining us now is Matt Towery. He is the host of the Leaderboard and pollster for Insider Advantage, one of the few polling groups that has historically for 11 years consistently polled Donald Trump accurately, unlike the rest of the legacy media mob. John Tillman, CEO of American Culture Project, founder of the and CEO of the Hall of Giants, author, by the way, also of the new book, The Political Vice, How the Radical Left Controls America and the Path to Regaining Our Liberty. Welcome, all of you. Matt, let's talk about your survey and what is it telling you?
20: Well, as you said, it's pretty much expected that the public would see this, and once again, they would be reminded of the need for Homeland Security to be completely funded. I might note that the lines and airports have gone way down only because Donald Trump decided to use an executive order to fund the TSA. Otherwise, we'd still have that madness going on as well. And also, the president's approval rating, it's been underwater since the war. It's pretty much to be expected. Particularly from some of the pollsters who take advantage of it to make sure it's really underwater. But we found the president's approval rating coming up once again. And you remember this, Sean, the inflection point of the election back 2 years ago was after that shooting in Butler and then that second attempted shooting in Palm Beach. And from that point on, the president's approval ratings kept going up and the numbers started to come closer together. Now, I'm not trying to take advantage of a circumstance. I'm just reporting the circumstance. But I will tell everyone right now, this event right now is another reset button. And if this war gets wrapped up in a clean way fairly soon, you're going to see the Republicans and Trump become much more competitive for the fall than they look like right now.
5: I think you're right. I think people have jumped the gun on this. I think it'll get a lot more competitive. What drives elections? Safety. And security. I mean, peace and prosperity. Those are the things that drive elections. John, let's get your take.
21: Well, I think what's really fascinating to me about this is David Axelrod's out there complaining about Trump using this incident to sell the ballroom and the security of it as if this is somehow irrelevant because they never talked about it at the beginning. The ballroom's more important than ever for all the reasons just cited, but I think the most important thing is to recognize that we are in a propaganda war, and the left is so desperate because they know they cannot win elections by traditional politics. They have to use this eliminationist rhetoric to try to gin up their base and turn them out, because a huge

0: is very clear, and he keeps echoing the same message. They cannot have nuclear weapons. And for those people that didn't learn a damn thing from history in the last century and 100 million dead people, Matt Towery, I can't help stupid and I can't help ignorant, and I don't have any tolerance for people that don't understand it. You know, the number one state sponsor of terror, they put no value on human life. They don't even put the value of life on their own children as they indoctrinate them into strapping bombs on themselves to kill innocent men, women, and children, and promise them the reward of 72 virgins in heaven. Sorry, you can't really have a rational discussion with people that think this way.
1: Well, which is why we're having trouble wrapping this war up, because we've gone from having completely irrational leadership to completely insane leadership. And it's going to be very hard to figure out who you negotiate with to end this whole thing. And so the rhetoric, whether it's the rhetoric coming out of Iran or the rhetoric that he was just referring to here in this country, it has gotten out of control. And I want to say one thing. I want the Republicans to get a backbone. I want them to get a backbone. I want to know why in the world the leader of the Senate can't find ways to have leverage over these senators who won't vote on critical issues for Trump and won't bust that filibuster apart. Because if they did that, half the things we worry about right now, Sean, we could deal with and get fixed. It's not like we have to win another midterm to save this country. We could do it right this minute. And you're not going to tell me that the leaders of the Senate can't find a way to have political leverage over these four or five. Now, maybe Susan Collins is an exception because she's running for re-election. Even Mitch McConnell, if he wants a single bridge or a bust or anything, and by the way, his approval rating is at about 15% in his home state. Isn't that nice? I'm sure he's really proud of that, if he even knows what it is or if he's even awake.
0: I don't even think he cares at this point. Exactly. I think he's half asleep.
1: He's got a lot of...
0: I don't know what's in the water in Kentucky. Something's going on in Kentucky.
1: You tell me. I mean, right between Rand Paul and Massey and McConnell, it's just unbelievable. But I put a call out today that Republicans finally get a backbone like the president. And we need to put... if it were me right now, I would be running ads in John Thune's home state left and right, telling the people in that state what he's not doing. And I'd be doing it in every other state as well, because I'm really sick and tired of this lip service we get from Republicans and then nothing to back up the president.
0: Well, I totally agree. You know, John, I'd like to see more of a backbone, too. Quick break, more with Matt Towery, John Tillman on the other side. Then we'll get to your calls as well. The other news of the day coming up straight ahead also, 800-941-SEAN as we continue.
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0: 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Born on America's darkest day, September 11, 2001, the Tunnel to Towers Foundation, they have been helping America's heroes ever since. Heroes like Fire Lieutenant Michael Wells. Now inspired by the heroism of firefighters on 9/11, Michael felt a calling to pursue his dream of serving his community as a firefighter. Now he would devote 14 years to his fire department. He would rise to lieutenant. He saved lives. He earned the badge of honor for all of his bravery. But sadly, he lost his battle with occupational cancer. This 25th anniversary of 9/11, Michael's story reminds all of us of the profound impact that day had on America's heroes and their families.

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1: WEEB, we've got you by the ears.

0: continue now. Matt Towery and John Tillman are with us. I understand the math. We don't have a big majority in the House. We don't have a big majority in the Senate. Senate has draconian rules. I know there's been a push to get rid of the filibuster so the president can accomplish certain things. Democrats are already telegraphing. James Carville saying the quiet part out loud, which is if the Democrats get control, they will nuke the filibuster. They'll have D.C., Puerto Rico statehood, and they'll pack the courts. So we know where they're headed if they ever get back in power.
1: Sean, that reflects one of my rules of politics, which is when Republicans when Democrats gain political power, no matter how small the majority, they can't wait to implement their agenda, no matter how extreme it may be. When Republicans gain political power, they can't wait to equivocate on their agenda, no matter how large their majorities are. And that's exactly the situation we're in. And the reason that there is bipartisan resentment of Trump is because he doesn't tolerate that. He wants to actually get things done. And he's frustrated with the leadership in both chambers as a result of everything that both you and Matt have been saying. And the only way to change that is for people out across America to come together and do exactly as Matt just suggested a moment ago, which is putting some money into the pot and putting pressure on these leaders in their home districts and make them fear their own voters more than they fear whoever it is that's persuading them to do nothing.
0: You know, look, I do think that the sooner that the president is able to resolve the situation with Iran, I think the better. I think we've now gotten to the point where the president is probably with the blockade is very successful. They're losing $400 or $500 million a day, Matt Towery. Their economy is in a full collapse. If you add to that, you know, 10%, you know, degrading of their infrastructure daily, and every 3 days will degrade 10% more until you realize this is going to be the future of your economy. You won't have one. I think that would be an added amount of pressure. Thoughts?
2: Well, my thought is a blockade is always one of the best military strategies you can take if you want to avoid direct conflict. It worked well for Kennedy in Cuba. It's working well now for us. It's going to take time, and the public doesn't have any patience. And let me just add this. The national media has done a wonderful job of putting the clock on this at about 30 seconds. You would think that we literally have 30 seconds to solve every problem in this country. This war has been going on, conflict, whatever you want to call it, for about 50-something days. That is a minimal amount of time, and so much has been taken out. So much in terms of leadership, in terms of things that they value, in terms of infrastructure, it's gone. They don't have a Navy. They don't have an Air Force. They don't have radar. They're down to nothing. And I think within the next few weeks, the economics of this will push this tighter. But at some point, President Trump is basically just going to have to, I believe, in my opinion, going to have to take out the oil reserves they have. He's going to have to take out perhaps some degree of energy, not leaving the country destitute, declare victory and come home. And the Europeans are going to have to start figuring out how they're going to get that strait kept open, because if they depend on it, we don't.
0: I think that's a good point. Matt Towery, appreciate you. John Tillman, thank you. 800-941-SEAN, if you want to be a part of the program. 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They are the professionals. 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
7: Well, no more rain in the forecast until we get to Thursday, but that'll be another day. For our overnight tonight, though, look for clear skies, 48 degrees. And for Monday, as you head back to work, sunshine all day with a high of 78. Monday night, clear skies, 54 for your low. Tuesday, more sunshine to enjoy with a high of 82. Wednesday, partly sunny with a high of 86. And Thursday, 80% chance of showers and a high of 79. I'm Steve Leader Adams in the Weather Center.
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0: All right, 25 now till the top of the hour. 800-941-SEAN is on number if you want to be a part of the program. We've been watching, witnessing, you know, Israel now in a fight for their very survival. And you see that Iran has been targeting densely populated areas in Tel Aviv and elsewhere. It's been hell on earth for a lot of people living there. You know, sirens sounding day and night, cluster bombs dropping in neighborhoods. And it's been hard, especially for the elderly. For example, Esther, 84 years old, elderly, fragile, alone. And but for the International Fellowship of Christians and Jews, they've been on the ground providing all the humanitarian assistance. 888-488-IFCJ on the web. It's ifcj.org. That's ifcj.org. Let me go back to our top story from earlier today. We now know that the former FBI director, James Comey, has been indicted yet again. And by the way, I talked to Dan Bongino on my podcast about this. We just dropped it this morning. In relation to his 8647 seashell post on Instagram last year, I have no idea what this means. None at all whatsoever. I mean, 8647, I didn't know that meant anything.
16: When you posted this message, 8647, and I said there are different interpretations of it, but one interpretation of it is to end someone or something. Was there anything in the back of your mind that said, maybe I just shouldn't post this?
17: Yeah, no, literally nothing, because it seemed entirely innocent and clever to me. I have never, and actually still have, don't associate 86 with violence, but because I heard that some folks were, whether they do that reasonably or not, I don't want any part of it. And so that's why I took it down from my Instagram account.
0: Okay. He's full of Adam Schiff, but putting all that aside. But, you know, in this atmosphere where it's death, assassination culture, it's really beyond frustrating. Here to weigh in on this, the pending election, everything that's been going on, is our friend Mark Halpern is back with us. I know you were at the White House Correspondents' Dinner because, you know, after the room had long been cleared, there was a shot of you with three people and you were in a circle having a pleasant conversation, which was not a bad thing to do, but obviously not an easy night for anybody in that room. What went on from your vantage point?
18: Sean, great to be back. I did hang around afterwards. You know, I'm a American and I'm a dad and a husband, but also a reporter. And so I didn't really want to give up the opportunity to talk to folks until the service kicked us out. I was sitting in sort of the center of the ballroom. Cash Patel was at my table, so I got to watch him, you know, deal with the aftermath and dealing with it in the room, and then as he left the room. And you know,
0: By the way, can you confirm? I mean, he's been unfairly smeared in all of this, and I know from other people that were with him that within moments he was with the perpetrator and questioning him, and they had this guy in an ambulance on the way, and they were questioning him on the way and getting information, intel, and they had more background on this guy within an hour's time than anybody has any idea about.
18: So much so that, of course, people on the left have all these conspiracy theories about how they allowed it to happen or they engineered it. I can't confirm what he did after he left the table, but he was definitely engaged from the minute it happened. And this moment was, for reporters, kind of a paradox because, you know, hundreds of reporters in a room with the biggest story in the world and very little cell coverage or Wi-Fi coverage, and most everybody were under the table. I didn't go under the table. My reporter's instinct told me it would be safe to be above, and I wanted to look around and see what was happening. But, It was intense, and my main takeaway from the thing is, besides the fact that the agents at that security point did a great job, is the security perimeter should not have been where it was. It should have been at the perimeter of the hotel and not within feet of the ballroom, and I really question that as just a judgment call about how to secure that venue.
0: Well, I have two criticisms, and I think that it's time for a total, complete, top-to-bottom reevaluation of how they handle presidential security. If you look at Butler, if you look at Trump International, and you look at the incident on Saturday night, there's certainly a major failure. Now, I got to give props to all of the Secret Service people in the room, and you witnessed it up close and personal. They acted, they were all willing to take a bullet for their respective people that they were covering. They sprung into action. They're amazing people. I have nothing but praise for them. However, you mentioned the perimeter. That's one part of the equation. If you go to an RNC convention, a DNC convention, sometimes the first layer of perimeter, and there are multiple perimeters, is a half a mile or longer away. And to get in, you need to show your credentials multiple times. You need to empty your pockets multiple times. You get wanded multiple times. You go through a mag multiple times. Okay, so the perimeter was very short in this particular case. Many people have discussed it. And the second thing is, in each case, they have not effectively swept the areas where a president, former president, presidential candidate is going to be. Trump International, case in point. Butler, case in point. How does a guy get on a ladder 130 yards away from a president with a long rifle? How is that even possible? At Trump International, those particular golf holes where the president was headed, when this one sharp-eyed Secret Service agent saw this guy through the bushes, it was lucky. It was a known place where paparazzi would congregate, Mark, and they never swept the area, never mind sweep and hold the area, clear the area, and keep it cleared. That never happened. They didn't do it here either. I'm sorry, but that is a failure of a magnitude we cannot have in this country if we want to keep our elected officials alive.
18: I agree 100%. And if we want the best people to be willing to go into elective office, because there are a lot of families that would say, I'm not letting my family member in. The fact that the tickets didn't have QR codes, the fact that you could get onto the premises and within feet of the ballroom if you just had a Hilton Hotel, you know, key envelope, and they didn't check IDs. You know, my ID was not checked. I simply showed them my ticket, which doesn't have a QR code on it.
0: Well, everybody knows who Mark Halpern is. You know who I am, right? I'm Mark Halpern.
18: Exactly. Tougher security at Yankee Stadium, tougher security at most urban high schools. And there's just no excuse for that. And I will say, based on where that guy went, if it had been seven guys with AK-47s and they had stormed that same checkpoint, because the mags he went through, the magnetometers he went through, are much smaller than the main entrance. There's a second entrance, a flight above the ballroom, that has a staircase down to the ballroom. If it had been seven guys with high-powered weapons, I shudder to think what would have happened.
0: Well, in a time where we're not funding the Department of Homeland Security and Secret Services under that purview, it's unconscionable to me. And if that's a hill the Democrats want to die on, it's unconscionable. Let me go to this issue. The former FBI director, James Comey. Now, I dropped a podcast this morning with Dan Bongino, and we talked about Comey. He's now been indicted for a second time. And, obviously, 8647. Now, did you ever believe for one second that he had no idea what that was? I didn't believe him for a second. I think he's a liar. That's my own impression.
18: Yeah, it's hard to know. I mean,
0: is it really hard to know? What does your gut tell you?
18: I don't like to just...
0: You're highly suspicious.
18: I would say I'm at least somewhat suspicious. How about that? I would say more likely than not he knew, but, I think he's got bigger problems than whether he lied about that.
0: Well, I think the bigger problem is this investigation into a grand conspiracy, which is 11 years, and with all the information that is coming out, and Bongino goes into great detail into this, and he actually believes that good people in the FBI purposefully left those burn bags. They purposely left information behind and a trail behind, hoping that honest people coming in would find it. He actually told me that.
18: Yeah, could be. I mean... the FBI is interesting. Sometimes they're cast as anti-Trump, sometimes pro-Trump. But the culture there is a tough one, and I think you're going to see more revelations for the last decade of things that have happened at the FBI.
0: You know, you're one of the few people that I feel is objective in the media. You're not like me. You're not a partisan conservative. However, you do fair analysis. And we spoke quite often before the 2024 election. And we were very much on the same page in terms of we actually spent the time. We looked at daily numbers that were coming in for early voting and things that most people in our industry ignored. You said something the other day that caught my attention. When you speak, I kind of pay attention to what you say. And that was that, yeah, for those people that think that this election is over, meaning the midterms, you're out of your mind. Because I don't think what will define the outcome of this midterm has happened yet. I don't think we know. I think a lot of it will be dependent on how the situation with Iran turns out. I think it will turn out favorably. Yeah, it's going on a little bit longer than maybe people anticipated, but it's not going to be a forever war, Mark. I can promise you that. Number one. Number two, what drives elections? Peace and prosperity. And if we have enough runway and the economy is able to recover, gas prices stabilize, and the president's the economic foundation that he laid in the first year of this presidency kicks in, I think that the economy is going to be doing a lot better. And I think that is a game changer. I don't think what it will define the outcome of this election has happened yet.
18: Well, I agree with you. And Scott Bessent agrees with you. I did a series of interviews with him last couple weeks. And he says the economic, the war won't be forever, as you said, and the economic growth that'll be spread around will happen in the third quarter before the midterms. We'll see. You know, I don't know if you saw talked to the New York Times in their piece about the midterms, and he said if the election's in May, we'll lose. But it's not in May, and there is time. But the war does have to end, and I know the president wants it to end and is determined to end it. But right now there are a lot of smart people who support the president who don't see how he gets out of this with the proper result. It's not that saying it can't happen, but it's not currently on offer. So we'll see, but Republicans have things going for them that could counter the historical, you know, norm of doing poorly in the midterms when you control the White House. And we'll just have to see if that environment of peace and prosperity can be part of what they have going for them.
0: Well, you're right. Historical trends are the party in power loses seats in a midterm. I mean, that is a common trait. However, you also are dealing with a different, very different Democratic Party today, one that is quite radicalized. And I think their rhetoric and I think their lack of a real motivating agenda that resonates with the American people is problematic for them. Thoughts?
18: Well, you know, you typically look at presidential.
0: Let me put it another way. They're crazy, Mark. They're insane.
18: They have a lot of positions that are not popular. And if you look at a presidential, the idea is to make it a referendum, a choice election. Midterms are typically a referendum on the incumbent. James Blair and the other people who work with the president on politics, their goal is to make it a referendum, not a referendum, but a choice. And they want to say that Democratic Party's crazy on taxes. They're crazy on trans issues. They're crazy on the border. And if they can pull that off.
0: Well, let me see if I can. Do you see any policies that really resonate with the American people?
18: Well, there's one policy, therefore, not Trump. Other than that, no. But sometimes in the midterms, historically, that's been enough. To just say you want to check on the people in the White House. We'll see if it's enough this time. When the president's side will have a lot of money, they've got very good coordination. I think it'll be one of the best coordinated midterm campaigns ever by a White House. And we'll have to see if they can make Democrats pay a price for not having much of a positive agenda and having some policy positions that are very far to the left. We'll see if they can do that. That's, again, that runs counter to what normally happens in a midterm, where the out party's record and positions are usually not the issue. We'll see, though, and that's their goal. And we'll see some primaries where, you know, in Maine and Michigan, where Democrats might nominate Senate candidates who are too far to the left, I think, to probably win.
0: Quick break. Right back. More with Mark Halperin on the other side. Toll free. It's 800-941-SHAWN if you want to be a part of the program as we continue.
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0: right, Mark Halperin, editor-in-chief of Two Way, is with us as we analyze what happened Saturday night and all the other political issues of our day. You know, you're a bit of an anomaly in this sense. I think you're an old school kind of, you know, shoe leather objective guy that does a lot of the hard work behind the scenes. And I bet you probably even get, you know, a little pushback for coming on this show. Maybe I'm wrong. If you don't, just tell me.
1: All the people who hate you and would hate my coming on the show don't listen to it anything now.
0: You're able to hide it? It's sort of like a covert operation when you come on?
1: I'm just saying, it's probably an overlap with no Venn diagram overlap, but.
0: You know, by the way, I have a perfect record. I've never been to a single White House Correspondents' Dinner. I'm very proud of that record.
1: Yeah, it's a good record to have. You know, there's ups and there's pros and cons to going. I live in New York, and I have for years, so it's an opportunity for me to do some wholesale business and see a lot of D.C. people. So I don't mind going.
0: And did you run into Liberal Joe, your old buddy?
1: He didn't go.
0: Oh, he didn't go either.
1: Nobody
0: wants to see him anyway. Who cares? It really doesn't matter. I'll say the things you want to say but won't work. Don't worry. I'll take care of you.
1: You mean Joe Scarborough? Who do you mean?
0: Who's he? I don't know. You mean the guy that once claimed to be a conservative from Pensacola in the panhandle of Florida and now claims he's still the same guy and he's working at MSDNC peddling anti-Trump hate every second of every day? That guy? Unbelievable. I don't know what happened to him. Anyway, we appreciate you, Mark Halperin. Thank you, my friend.
1: Sean, great to be on. Thank you, man. Bye-bye.
0: 800-941-SEAN if you want to be a part of the program.
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0: You know, there's a Jewish woman named Esther that I'd like to tell you about. Now, she lives in Israel, and she is living through days and nights of nonstop fear, sirens sounding, rockets screaming through the sky, long stretches spent in a bomb shelter. 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She's very fragile. She's alone. 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
5: Hot dog, hot dog, hot diggity dog. 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
6: News this hour from Town Hall, I'm Mary Rose. U.S. forces are searching for two missing service members in Morocco. The U.S. Africa Command says the two were reported missing in southwestern Morocco Saturday while taking part in a joint military exercise involving NATO allies and African partner nations. The U.S. is adding pressure in the standoff with Iran over the Strait of Hormuz.
7: The United States is warning shipping companies that they could face sanctions if they pay Iran to safely pass through the Strait of Hormuz, where about a fifth of the world's trade in oil and natural gas typically passes. The U.S. Office of Foreign Assets controls as those payments to Iran could include transfers in digital assets, offsets, or informal swaps. Iran effectively closed the strait by threatening and attacking ships after the U.S. and Israel launched a war February 28th. The U.S. responded with an April 13th naval blockade of Iranian ports. I'm Donna Water.
6: Correspondent Julie Walker reports on Spirit Airlines shutting down, leaving customers stranded and scrambling.
8: Low-cost airline Spirit shutting down Saturday after not getting a government bailout, blaming several factors, including high fuel prices, leaving customers scrambling to get home. Transportation Secretary Sean Duffy.
9: We oftentimes don't have $500 million laying around in a spare account that we can put into a bailout of an airline.
8: Meanwhile, at the Atlanta airport, flight attendant Freddie Peterson was surprised to find out he was out of a job.
10: That Bridge 101 that we took into Newark last night had 20-some people on it. It was completely packed. So,
8: Secretary Duffy says customers can get refunds or rebook low-cost flights. I'm Julie Walker.
6: Oregon police are investigating the death of a man who plowed a car packed with explosives into a Portland social club. More on these stories at townhall.com.
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6: U.S. House Speaker Mike Johnson is calling this week's 6-3 Supreme Court decision a game changer for this year's midterm elections. The High Court ruled that congressional districts mapped on the basis of race are unconstitutional. On the Salem News program this week on Capitol Hill with Tony Perkins, the Louisiana Republican predicts far-reaching impact on 2026 voting.
12: We're going to get a new map in Louisiana. I think a number of the states in the South may get the same treatment because their maps are also drawn on an unconstitutional basis at this point. The more people recognize that, the greater the chance is we get maps that accurately reflect the populations of those states. I think in the end of this, the Republican Party will gain a number of seats, and that will be helpful to the House.
6: Connecticut passes a new vaccine law. That legislation removes religious exemptions for all shots deemed mandatory by the state and is likely to be challenged in court. Breaking news and analysis, townhall.com. It appears Democrats have settled on a candidate in the Senate race in Maine. Correspondent Ken Lorman reports.
13: Maine Governor Janet Mills has dropped out of the U.S. Senate race, leaving Democrats with candidate Graham Plattner as their presumptive nominee against Republican incumbent Susan Collins. Political observers say Plattner's views, offensive statements, and Nazi tattoo have Republicans confident and Democrats facing a potentially damaging race.
6: Plattner has a history of inflammatory rhetoric, including misogynistic, racist, anti-Semitic, and homophobic remarks. Golden Tempo has won the Kentucky Derby at odds of 23-1 to make Cherie DeVoe the first woman to train the winner of the opening leg of the Triple Crown. DeVoe is just the second female trainer to win any Triple Crown. More on these stories at townhall.com.
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15: Clear skies for our overnight tonight, but it's going to be on the chilly side, looking for a low of 48 degrees. Then for your Monday as you head back to work, sunny skies, nice warm day with the high of 78. Monday night, clear once again, 54 for your low. For Tuesday, more sunshine on tap, 82 for a high. And Wednesday, look for partly sunny skies with a high of 86. I'm Steve Leader Adams in the Weather Center.
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7: All right, thanks, Scott Shannon. Hour two, Sean Hannity Show. Toll free, it is 800-941-SEAN if you want to be a part of the program. There are certain moments, congressional hearings, that are so spectacular. I'm going to take the time to actually play the full exchange. This is the EPA administrator, Lee Zeldin, just absolutely eviscerating Congresswoman Rosa DeLauro of Connecticut. I mean, it is a beatdown of all beatdowns. It is so bad. Let me play it in full. On the other side of it, we will get EPA Director Lee Zeldin's take on this. Listen to this. You're going to love it.
2: When climate change is flooding our streets, poisoning our air, driving up health care and disaster costs, how can the EPA justify abandoning that duty to protect Americans to appease polluters under the false flag of economic growth?
8: Following the law, Section 202 of the Clean Air Act, where does it say anything about fighting global climate change? Loper Bright. Supreme Court case. You're familiar with it?
2: No, I maybe others are. I'm not, but let me ask.
8: But that's really important. As a member of Congress, Loper Bright says that we as an agency don't have the authority to get creative. If Section 202 of the Clean Air Act.
2: No, but you don't have, excuse me, you do not have the right to say climate change does not exist, that it's a hoax, and that's where this administration is coming from.
8: I understand you're upset. You don't know what Loper Bright is. Do you know what the major policies doctrine is?
2: I'm upset because.
8: Do you know what the major policies doctrine is? You're a member of Congress. You should know.
2: Well, you have moved from someone who defended the environment to all of a sudden.
8: I'm very defensive about not knowing the two biggest landmark Supreme Court cases of the last year
2: You are very defensive about changing your policy and your positions with regard to the environment.
8: Okay.
2: Now, you just tell
8: me. Do you want me to tell you what the two biggest Supreme Court cases are of the last few years?
2: This is what I want you
8: Michigan
2: to tell
8: versus
2: me.
8: EPA.
2: Whoa.
8: West Virginia versus EPA.
2: You know, you're here because you need money from us. So halt for the second and wait for the questions and answer the questions. Well,
7: all right, joining us now, EPA Administrator, our friend Lee Zeldin is with us, sir. Wow. What an exchange. You know, I watched that and then I watched it again and then I watched it again. It was so worth watching. I could not believe the spectacular stupidity of this congresswoman.
9: You know, Sean, I follow a foundational principle of applying the best reading of the law, adhering to the U.S. Supreme Court case in Loper Bright overturning the Chevron doctrine. What does that mean? As you well know, in the past, an agency head would be able to look at law and say, well, the law doesn't say I can't, so I guess that means I can. And the Supreme Court also ruled in a case, West Virginia versus EPA, as you know, with the major question doctrine, that if you're going to impose trillions of dollars of regulation, well, maybe there should be a debate and a vote in Congress. Now, it's one thing when there are members of Congress who are somehow bothered by me saying that I will only follow the law. I will only apply the best available reading of the law. It's a whole other level, like we witnessed in this hearing, where you have a member of Congress who's the former chair of the House Appropriations Committee, who wants to be the next chair of the House Appropriations Committee, who has no idea what I just said about any of that, isn't familiar with the cases, the principles, and if you want to go to a No Kings rally on Saturday, you should be aware of the landmark cases of recent years of this Supreme Court that are the preeminent cases to determine separation of power and stopping bureaucratic regulatory overreach.
7: The fact that she absolutely had no clue about to the references you were making in terms of court decisions was spectacular. And by the way, this is not your only great moment of the week. You've had a great week so far. There was a moment that was in the House, and then you're talking to Sheldon Whitehouse of Rhode Island, and you just laid him out saying you're not going to take morality lessons from people who join all-white country clubs. Years ago, he said, oh, yeah, we're working on fixing that, and he's still a member of the club. Listen.
3: We're going to get to talk about math.
10: Are you even tracking the consumer costs of those coal plants?
3: Oh, this is great. So I don't even know where to start with all the mess.
10: Answer
3: up math.
10: That question.
3: You think that the math is it's better for West Virginia if you close down their coal plants and put these people out of work and tell them to learn a code? According to you, in your mind, that's saving West Virginia?
10: Is raising costs.
3: Is it saving them on energy access?
10: We know it's raising costs.
3: Is it saving them on jobs?
10: You can talk across me all you like. You are raising costs.
3: We're not going to take morality lessons from people who join all white country clubs.
7: Ouch. Kaboom. That was a great line. And he had nothing to say because what you said is absolutely true.
9: You have this liberal, elitist Rhode Island Democrat who is preaching to the rest of America why he wants to get his way and shut down reliable baseload power all across the entire country. And the way that he's making his argument is by saying that offshore wind is the cheapest source of energy that exists. And what he doesn't do is factor in all of the added costs, because as you and your audience knows, wind doesn't always blow. You have to firm it. There are costs with regards to storing it. And when you look at the all-in costs of wind, all of a sudden all these other forms of baseload power from the gas combined cycle and a lot of the existing power that's out there and more, starts to look a heck of a lot more appealing than the way Sheldon puts his math out there. And you can't get anyone who wants to apply any level of common sense to agree that imposing historic deregulation under President Trump to keep open coal plants and to build new natural gas pipelines and to have more small modular reactors and so much more of that effort to unleash energy dominance. You can't convince me that all that deregulation is going to increase costs. This is exactly what we need to do. That's just for the jobs, for the lower-priced energy, for our way of life, for our national security and our economy. You can't convince me otherwise.
7: Are you aware of the story when Donald Trump was in his first term that he handed then-German Chancellor Merkel the white flag? And she goes, well, what's this? Well, it's the white flag of surrender. And she goes, well, why are you handing me this? Because you basically have surrendered your autonomy, because we all know that the lifeblood of every economy, the world's economy, is energy. And energy meaning natural gas, energy meaning oil, energy meaning clean burning coal. And they gave in and they decided to get all of their, they spent billions and billions of dollars in a deal with Vladimir Putin. And it's like, well, why are we spending all this money on NATO if you're going into bed with the guy that can turn off the spigot anytime he wants?
9: It's such a great point. And Nord Stream 2, that project to build that pipeline, was massively ramping up Germany's reliance on Russia for generations into the future. I remember at the ambassador at the time, Rick Grenell, was lobbying hard, and the President Trump in that first administration was right on the money. And now you fast forward to 2026, and all across Europe, where these big net zero goals are real, rubber's meeting the road, the economic costs are starting to really hit hard. And there are elections that will be coming out in Europe where the consequences will be felt. And similarly to what we have in places like New York and California here at home, in Europe, they have set goals deciding that in order to protect the environment, you have to destroy the economy. And they're starting to see their economy erode and people's lives being impacted. And it's not too late. It is

0: You know, let me play for you, and you referenced this in one of your exposés. You know, Al Gore speaking publicly is concerned. If you go back to the 70s, Time Magazine, Newsweek, you know, the coming ice age, and then it became the earth we're about to be burned to death. And then they just came up with a generic term, which is climate change. And climate change has evolved into radical socialism. But the predictions that they made about global warming, global freezing, global everything, there'll be no snow on the mountain of Kilimanjaro. Gore predicted that in 2009 that the ice-free Arctic summers will have in 5 to 7 years. Kerry worried that the Arctic would be ice-free by 2013. All these ridiculous, asinine predictions never came true. Here's a couple of them.
1: Here's Manhattan. The World Trade Center Memorial would be underwater. Think of the impact of a couple hundred thousand refugees, and then imagine 100 million. We're still putting 162 million tons into it every single day. And the accumulated amount is now trapping as much extra heat as would be released by 600,000 Hiroshima-class atomic bombs exploding every single day on the Earth. That's what's boiling the oceans, creating these atmospheric rivers and the rain bombs, and sucking the moisture out of the land and creating the droughts and melting the ice.
0: And meanwhile, they'd have us go broke, you know, being a part of the Paris Climate Accords. Thank God Donald Trump got us out of it. And every one of these, you know, apocalyptic predictions that they made, none of them came true. And they come and go, and then they just make more phony predictions.
2: That's the climate hoax right there. I mean, anyone, if they ever have heard, been inside of a casino where you hear that ding, ding, ding, ding, ding, ding, ding. They give you that sound to make it sound like everyone's winning. When you listen to Al Gore flipping out, just think of what is happening to his bank account while he's saying it. It is a grift. I've seen it here at the EPA. I canceled almost $30 billion of grants last year, and I talked about part of it. One of the pots Senator Sanders asked me about, a $7 billion pot through the Inflation Expansion Act that was called Solar for All. I pointed out that there were up to 4 pass-throughs in order to get the money to the grantee, where each of the pass-throughs was getting at least 15%. We found all sorts of funding where it would go through left-wing NGOs that didn't even exist before this new pot was created, and they were staffed up with former Biden and Obama officials and Democrat donors. All the quotes you just read, the clips you just played, that's the hoax. And Americans are getting smart on it.
0: All right, quick break. More with EPA Administrator Lee Zeldin on the other side. Then we'll get your calls in, 800-941-SEAN, if you want to be a part of the program.
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0: 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You want something for self-defense? 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

0: All right, we continue. EPA Administrator, our friend Lee Zeldin, is with us. What a week he's had. Let me ask you an unrelated question, because I really think you would have been a great governor in the state of New York. And unfortunately, the math just simply doesn't work. Too many people like me have packed my bags and I have left. I'm done. I'm gone. It's forever. I've been gone for years now. And, you know, look at the recent the brouhaha with Ken Griffin and you know, Marxist commie Mamdani trying to embarrass Ken Griffin. And Ken Griffin's now saying, well, I may not invest the $6 billion I was planning to invest in New York now. I don't think you can take Kathy Hochul at her word at all. I love Bruce Blakeman. I think he'd be a great governor. I knew you would have been a great governor. Both of you would be great governors. However, I'm not sure it's possible, you know, with New York and the mass migration out of that state.
1: Well, I would say a couple things that that work in Bruce Blakeman's favor. One is, over the course of the last 4 years since I ran for governor, Republican registration is actually up. Conservative Party registration is up. I know we're minus one Sean Hannity. The independents, that registration's up. The Democratic,
0: I'll tell you, losing Sean Hannity was a big loss. No, I'm kidding.
1: It really is. When you talk about you use reference Ken Griffin, when you talk about these people leaving, it's not like they're putting New York in timeout for 6 months. They're leaving permanently for good, and they're not looking back. And it's whether you're low income, middle income, or high income earners. People are mobile. Their money goes further. If they go elsewhere, they'll feel safer. They live life freer, and they are gone. One other thing, though. When I ran in 22, yeah, we came up a bit short. But because we were running as hard as we did, fortunately, when Joe Biden was going through that second half of his term, he didn't do it with Democrat rule in Congress. So the down ballot.
0: You single-handedly probably gave the Republicans the majority. I don't think probably. I think you single-handedly carried enough Republicans over the finish line to give them the slim majority. I really believe that. I do have to run, though. You're doing a great job. I'm not sure what's next for you, but I'm sure it's going to be big. EPA Administrator, our friend Lee Zeldin is with us. Great job this week. You've had a hell of a week. You have a lot to celebrate this weekend. Thank you, sir.
1: Thanks, Sean. Take care.
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18: Well, no more rain in the forecast until we get to Thursday, but that'll be another day. For our overnight tonight, though, look for clear skies, 48 degrees. And for Monday, as you head back to work, sunshine all day with a high of 78. Monday night, clear skies, 54 for your low. Tuesday, more sunshine to enjoy with a high of 82. Wednesday, partly sunny with a high of 86. And Thursday, 80% chance of showers and a high of 79. I'm Steve Leader Adams in the Weather Center.
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0: If you are not following the news today, It turns out Mr. Higher Honor, James Comey himself, turned himself into a federal authorities at an Alexandria, Virginia courthouse today. The grand jury indictment revealed on Tuesday charges Comey with threatening to kill President Trump. That's the 8647 shell thing. I have no idea what it meant. None at all whatsoever. Now, James Comey maintaining his innocence after the second indictment. Here's what he had to say.
8: Well, they're back. This time about a picture of seashells on a North Carolina beach a year ago. And this won't be the end of it. But nothing has changed with me. I'm still innocent. I'm still not afraid. And I still believe in the independent federal judiciary. So let's go. But it's really important that all of us remember this is not who we are as a country. This is not how the Department of Justice is supposed to be. And the good news is we get closer every day to restoring those values. Keep the faith.
0: Anyway, so now indicted presidential death threat suspect James Comey decided not to wait till a squad car showed up at his house this morning and haul him down to police headquarters. No, I spent a couple of hours with John Solomon and Greg Jarrett on my podcast, hanging out with me, Sean Hannity. You can watch it wherever you get your video podcast. And it's on YouTube and Spotify and Apple. You know, I would urge you all to watch it because it really is the culmination of years of work that we all did together. We did it collaboratively. We worked very hard at it. And we were able to get to the bottom of it. The left-wing legacy media mob was wrong. We have been vindicated time and time again. I look at this as the lower-hanging fruit when it comes to Comey, Mr. Higher Honor. And I think especially with my interview with Dan Bongino and what they have found, I think that this grand conspiracy investigation is going to be the mother load that may implicate a lot more people. Bongino told me that he really felt that there were people in the FBI that purposely preserved evidence, knowing and hoping that one day when he and Kash Patel got in the FBI, that they would find it. They did find it. And that's where, you know, Dan famously said he didn't think a Republican survive under these circumstances. But I think that that is the case that I'm paying the most attention to. However, this is significant. Anyway, joining us now, John Solomon. He is the founder, editor-in-chief, chief investigative reporter, justthenews.com. Greg Jarrett, Fox News, legal analyst, and, of course, number one New York Times bestselling author. John, let's start with you. I think you agree with me. This is the lower hanging fruit. I think.
20: Yeah.
0: I think the big investigation is into the grand conspiracy.
20: Yeah, you're exactly right. This is sort of a side issue, but one that takes on more significance when you remember what just happened Saturday night. People are getting motivated by these social media posts. They are getting motivated by the hateful rhetoric. And so if an FBI director or a former FBI director wants to suggest it's a good idea to 8647, get rid of 47, and that might motivate someone. You're going to charge him just like you charge anyone else. I mean, if a guy in Las Vegas says, hey, I'm going to kill the lawmaker tomorrow, they're going to go arrest him too. So that's what went on here. This is a minor case compared to what's playing out in Fort Pierce, Florida. They are systemically looking at an effort to get Donald Trump violate his civil liberties over a 10-year period using four or five codename investigations. And along the way, not only violating President Trump's civil liberties and those around him, but very likely members of Congress whose phone records were taken, lawyers whose law firm records were taken. Let's keep in mind that they used secret measures to suck up entire law firm files as they were looking at certain lawyers in these cases. That is going to be such a big inconsequential case, or far more consequential than what went on in North Carolina yesterday.
0: And, John, if you can, explain how Arctic Frost is only the tip of the iceberg, that there are multiple investigations with multiple names that they also now have discovered, and we will learn a lot more in the days, weeks, and months ahead about these examples.
20: Yeah, basically there's a wash, rinse, repeat cycle of weaponizing law enforcement. And each time a Democrat has a problem, they then hang a fake scandal on a Republican, and then use the powers of the intelligence and law enforcement community to try to give the illusion that this is a serious matter. Hillary Clinton has a Russia collusion problem after the Peter Schweizer book. They make the crossfire hurricane investigation against Trump. We know that had no merit. Then then Joe Biden has a Ukraine corruption problem with his son Hunter, and they hang Ukraine impeachment around him. A little bit while after that, they find Joe Biden's classified documents right after he got named president. They want to neutralize that. They create the investigation against President Trump that leads to the raid on Mar-a-Lago, for which now that we know the FBI believe there was no probable cause to do that. And then as it's becoming clear in 23 that Joe Biden has a mental acuity problem, that he's fading away, they need to put Donald Trump back on the defensive because he's doing well in the polls. They use Arctic Frost, which basically goes all the way back to 2020 and says, you know, we're going to look at that period after the election and charge Donald Trump with something that John Kennedy and Sam Tilden did and never got charged, which is submit alternate electors to a Senate as a form of protest. Twice in American history, that wasn't a crime, but when it came to Donald Trump, they tried to turn it into a crime. Four consecutive wash, rinse, repeat cycles, all along capturing hundreds of people into a dragnet who were clearly innocent.
0: Let's get your take, Greg Jarrett. Let's start with 8647. According to Comey, he had no idea what that meant. He had no idea. He just happened to stumble upon it.
1: Yeah, he said, gosh, it never occurred to me that some folks associate those numbers with violence. I mean, that kind of fakery is a pattern with James Comey. He feigns ignorance. He plays the dummy to try to weasel out of wrongdoing. And he's proven to be a master of deceit, lying about leaks to the media, lying to the FISA court, secretly weaponizing the FBI and the Russia hoax, while denying it all with a straight face, or under testimony before Congress, he claims acute amnesia. Gee, I don't remember anything. It's all a phony act. You know, Comey loves to portray himself as St. James, but there's nothing virtuous about Comey. I will say this, I've been mildly amused at all the legal commentators who've been quick to condemn the Comey indictment as frivolous or absurd. They're overlooking several important points, and if I may, I'll just run through them quickly. This case, first of all, is in the Eastern District of North Carolina, predominantly conservative, and in a politically charged case like this, that helps the prosecution. It doesn't help Comey. Second of all, the federal grand jury was persuaded that Comey willfully intended to threaten the life of the president. Well, the trial jury from the exact same district may agree, even though, of course, there's a higher burden of proof. Third, it's important to realize that the second count against Comey does not require a willful threat. Instead, recklessly disregarding the risk of violence is sufficient. It's a lower standard. It's easier to prove. Fourth of all, you know, other people in that same Eastern District in North Carolina have been successfully prosecuted on the exact same charge, which will undermine Comey's claim that, gee, I'm a victim of selective vindictive prosecution. And finally, I'd point out, you know, Comey is surely going to argue, I have a free speech right. That's my defense. Well, the Supreme Court has made it abundantly clear that the First Amendment is not a shield for threats against the president. The seminal case, Watts versus the United States in 1969. So, you know, I also suspect that prosecutors have marshaled together a lot more incriminating evidence than we now know. The acting attorney general said yesterday, you know, we have witnesses, we have documents that will help prove the government's case. Well, it's quite possible that they've uncovered evidence that Comey's dubious story is a brazen lie. So we'll wait and see.
0: You know, this is the low-hanging fruit, John Solomon, that I often talk about, but there is being built, as confirmed by the Attorney General, still Pam Bondi, confirmed by Todd Blanche, confirmed by the FBI Director Cash Patel, new evidence put forward by Tulsi Gabbard at DNI, that in fact a grand conspiracy investigation is not only ongoing, but it is being built out. How do you imagine that will play out?
20: I think the first likely charges, if a grand jury decides to do something, will be to charge John Brennan in the next few weeks once the Senate transmits its evidence so that you begin to, and grand jury begins to understand there was a cover-up as far late as 2023. People were lying in 2023 trying to cover up what began in 2016. That is, I think, the starter gun firing for a larger conspiracy case. All right, there's a lie. That lie is trying to cover up the fact that the intelligence community committed created a fake intelligence document to justify the fact that the FBI previously tried to investigate Donald Trump wrongly for Russia collusion. So that sort of becomes a what we call the pattern case. And then from that pattern case, you're going to start to look for people like FBI agents or CIA analysts who did things that exceeded the role of their job, that exceeded the evidence, exceeded their training, and say, these guys were part of it too, different part of the conspiracy. And at some point, you're going to flip someone, because when you look at all the great conspiracies that have been brought against the mob or against drug cartels, you usually flip an insider, Sammy the Bull in the case of the famous Gambino trials. Whoever flips first, whoever becomes that key critical witness, he can help, or he or she can help tie it up in a very big way. And I think that's...
0: Well, who might that person be? Is it going to be like an Andrew Weissman? Who's it going to be?
20: It's a great question, right? We don't know yet. You know, who's going to take a deal? Who's funding their law firms? You know, maybe the left will pay a lot of people's legal bills and try to keep people from cooperating. So we'll see. But, you know, someone like an Andrew McCabe would be a really interesting thing. Now, I'm not saying that Andrew McCabe committed a crime yet. I don't know the evidence against him. But he's a guy that can testify upward on a James Comey and a Chris Wray and on a Barack Obama, because he had contacts with him. And he can testify downward to the agents who did things, the Pete Strzok and the Lisa Pages and others. So you're looking for someone that is like a man in the middle or a woman in the middle that has visibility up and down. That sort of conspiracy witness becomes really key to a good prosecution.
0: All right, quick break. More with John Solomon, Greg Jarrett on the other side. Then your call's coming up, 800-941-SEAN, if you want to be a part of the program.
19: 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That's Sean Hannity.
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0: All right, we continue now. John Solomon, Greg Jarrett are with us. Greg Jarrett, I'll give you an opportunity to explain how you think this will play out in terms of the broader case, the larger case, the more significant case of an 11-year grand conspiracy to destroy Donald Trump.
1: Well, I think John has summarized it, as he always does, with his reporting quite well. You posed an important question. Who might flip and implicate others, for example, like John Brennan, who I think John's right, is clearly the next person to be indicted. There were people high up in the CIA and, in fact, in other intelligence agencies that warned Brennan, you can't use this dossier by Christopher Steele, paid for by Hillary Clinton. It was a total smear and a complete lie. It's phony. You can't use it to try to implicate Trump and altering the intelligence community assessment upon the orders of President Barack Obama. You can't do it. Brennan did it anyway. He essentially had one person compose it, and I would think that that person who was the writer who penned this thing would be somebody, if I were a prosecutor, I'd be looking at to flip, along with some others who were in on it, against John Brennan. And once you get people to begin to flip, to save their own butts, you know, then a snowball effect invariably happens. And so, you know, look, you've got a grand jury investigation going on. It's very intensive down in Fort Pierce, Florida. You've got some new blood there that took over recently that are motivated to make sure that justice is done. So we're going to see some action over the course of the next few weeks.
0: By the way, if you want a longer discussion on this very topic, both John Solomon and Greg Jarrett came on my podcast, and you know, we go over this in great specificity and detail for nearly 2 hours, nonstop conversation about it, and you will learn a lot, I promise you. John Solomon, Greg Jarrett, thank you both. Appreciate both of you. 800-941-SEAN if you want to be a part of the program. 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
0: You know, 200 years, that's how long it took America to hit $1 trillion in national debt. 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Heroes like Fire Lieutenant Michael Wells. Now inspired by the heroism of firefighters on 9/11, Michael felt a calling to pursue his dream of serving his community as a firefighter. Now he would devote 14 years to his fire department. 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He saved lives. 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Now, Michael leaves behind his loving wife, Katie, their three children, and the Tunnel to Towers Foundation, with your help, was able to honor Michael by paying off the Wells family mortgage. and you can amplify your impact with a car or land donation. Just go to their website, the letter T, the number 2, the letter T.org. The letter T, the number 2, the letter T.
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Broadcasting live from Denver, Colorado. Hey, you've tuned into the Weekend with Michael Brown. Glad to have you joining the program today. You know, we have rules of engagement. The easiest rule to remember is if you want to tell me anything or ask me anything, a TMA or an AMA, the number on your message app is very simple, 33103, 33103, keyword Mike or Michael, and just tell me anything or ask me anything. And then I always ask you every week, and I appreciate everybody that does this, to go follow me on social media. You can follow me on X, Facebook, Instagram, and it's all pretty much the same. Just look for at Michael D. Brown. X is actually just that, at Michael D. Brown. So go follow me on X, Facebook, and Instagram, particularly on X, formerly Twitter, because that's where I have the most fun and usually cause the most trouble. I want to talk about the story of a preventable death. This death could have absolutely been prevented, but, well, politics killed it. Spirit Airlines is gone. Now, full disclosure, I don't want anybody to think different. I've never flown Spirit Airlines in my life, never planned to, never wanted to. I have from the first time that I moved to Denver back in the 90s and started doing a lot of consulting work and flying around and doing everything, I became a prostitute, a whore for United Airlines. Denver is one of United's hubs. And so I, you know, reached the status of global services at one point. I've since lost that because I don't fly that much anymore. But I was flying 200, 250,000 miles a year. And so it was pretty nice to always have the upgrades and to be able to fly first or business class. And so now that I probably still have close to, well, I know I've got more than a million, but I'm probably close to 2 million miles banked in my Mileage Plus program, in my frequent flyer program. So I freely admit that the death of Spirit Airlines does not affect me. It does, however, bug me. So this morning, early Saturday, May 2nd, a yellow banner replaced the booking page on the website of Spirit Airlines. Four words, just four words, winding down all operations. I found that interesting. No last flight. Not a farewell tour. You know, no last flight landing somewhere and the plane, you know, taxiing to the gate with the fire engines, you know, squirting water all over it. Just that kind of joke of last one out, turn off the lights. And that's what happened. Just lights out. About 17,000 jobs gone. Just erased. 30-plus smaller airports abandoned. And millions of travelers who depended on these ultra-low fares are now left scrambling. This did not have to happen. And that's what makes the story so infuriating and I think so important. There was a deal that could have saved Spirit Airlines. Doesn't make any difference whether you care about Spirit Airlines or not. You need to understand the deal that could have saved it and the politics that killed it. Yeah. Politics killed it. I could make some really awful joke here about Democrats and abortion and Democrats and the cult of death, but you know, I won't do that. I'll let you make up your own jokes. Back in 2022, 4 years ago, JetBlue, another one of these low-cost airlines, although I'm not really sure that any airline right now is low-cost, offered $3.8 billion in cash to acquire Spirit Airlines. That was a lifeline. Now, Spirit in 22 was already struggling. They were hemorrhaging passengers post-pandemic. They were dealing with the Pratt & Whitney engine recall. They were facing surging labor costs. And JetBlue saw it. Sure, it was opportunistic, but they saw an opportunity, and they offered a price that Spirit shareholders, the labor unions, and even the airline's own management embraced. That combined airline, Spirit Airlines and JetBlue, would have controlled, are you ready for this? About 9% of the domestic market. Just 9%. Now, the big four, United, Delta, American, Southwest, they already command approximately 80% of all air travel. 9% is not a monopoly. 9% actually, in my opinion, is the opposite of a monopoly. It's a challenger
just trying to survive in one of the most difficult industries that exists in the in the United States. I think it's one of the most difficult industries in the entire world. But Senator Elizabeth Warren, Pocahontas, the woman that claims to be a Cherokee Indian, something that I can legitimately claim to be part, but she cannot. So Elizabeth Warren, the progressive, anti-corporate, anti-American, anti-everything senator from Massachusetts, she had other ideas. In September 2022, she wrote directly to then-Secretary of Transportation, old Pete Buttigieg. Remember Pete? And she invoked a rarely used authority from the 1950s. She demanded, one senator demanded that the Department of Transportation block the deal in the public interest. One senator. Now, her argument was straightforward, and on the surface, it might even sound reasonable. The argument goes that consolidation was already strangling competition, and eliminating Spirit Airlines, the nation's, in 2022 at least, the nation's premier ultra-low-cost carrier, would end up costing passengers or consumers an estimated $1 billion a year in higher fares. What I find funny about that, when I put that in my notes, what do you think the increase in the cost of jet fuel is costing every airline passenger today? Let me just add a footnote right here to my notes. The chairman and CEO of Delta Airlines has come out, this article was in the Wall Street Journal in the past week, in which he said, these higher jet fuel prices are costing us, and we're building that into our fare structure, and I don't see us backing off from that, even if the price of Jet A begins to drop down. In other words, he said the quiet part out loud. Delta Airlines. Hey, Elizabeth Warren, what about that? Delta Airlines, the CEO, is pretty much admitting that even though the cost of jet fuel is the direct cause of Delta, for example, increasing their ticket prices, he's also said, when those prices come down for jet fuel, we're not going to change our price structure because we could use that extra profit margin. And people, he understands, people that need to fly will fly. Yeah, they'll be more price sensitive and they'll shop. He doesn't care. He doesn't care at all. He's going to continue to keep those prices up, and he's just going to absorb those. So back to Pete Buttigieg. Warren pressured Pete Buttigieg. And then the Biden Department of Justice, joined by eight states, they sued to block the merger in March of 2023. In January of 2024, a federal district judge by the name of William Young sided with the government, ruling that the merger would, quote, substantially lessen competition and would, quote, do violence to the core principle of antitrust law. So JetBlue said, we're not going to appeal this. We're not going to fight this. And JetBlue just walked away. So there was Spirit Airlines, left alone, wounded, and bleeding. And here we are today. It's the Weekend with Michael Brown. Text line's always open, 33103. 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The Situation with Michael Brown. Hit that subscribe button. 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I'll be right back.

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3: The Moore County Republican Party's Lincoln-Reagan-Trump dinner is May 12, featuring author Peter Schweizer, whose investigation exposes weaponized immigration by America's adversaries.
4: I spent 55 minutes with the president in the Oval Office to discuss the findings of the book. It has been very helpful in guiding the administration in some of the policy initiatives that they're taking towards various countries.
3: What he shared in that White House meeting is detailed in Schweizer's bestseller, The Invisible Coup, describing how years of weak U.S. immigration policy emboldened China, Mexico, and Muslim radicals.
4: You have these very powerful forces that are saying, no, we are here in effect to transform the United States, not ourselves, to change and adapt to American culture. And with the Islamic community, this is a very, very aggressive posture. We have foreign actors who themselves describe mass migration as a means of subverting and undermining American sovereignty.
3: Purchase dinner tickets today at moregop.com. 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
6: Welcome back to Weekends, Michael Brown. Glad to have you with me. I do appreciate you tuning in. Don't forget, send me a text. Text line's always open, 33103, keyword Michael Michael. You can text me anytime. It's open 24 hours a day. And I check it at least two or three times a day. Now, sometimes on the weekend, I don't check it quite that often. But anytime you text me, you can rest assured that, I mean, sometimes you get this automated message back that says, and it should tell you something to the effect that we read every text message. And I can promise you that we actually do read every single text message that comes in. So this whole death spiral, Spirit Airlines, from the moment that judge ruled that it would do violence to the core principle of antitrust laws, and that it would reduce competition. Well, what do you think's happened today? What's happened? Before I get back into my notes, I just want you to think, if you've heard any news at all today, every carrier out there, Delta, American, United, Southwest, JetBlue, they are all scrambling to do what? To try to accommodate the Spirit Airline passengers who have been left stranded or maybe have tickets, you know, for some time in the future. Why? Because they're all trying to capture those passengers. They're all trying to capture the passengers. But the death spiral began in January of 2024. And from that moment forward, Spirit's path was a slow motion funeral. Oh, it wasn't a New Orleans funeral. There were no, you know, bands, and there were no trumpets, and there were no horns or anything else. It was just a slow-motion funeral. And immediately, Spirit began shedding routes. They abandoned almost 90% of all their routes between 2024 and 2025. And here's where Elizabeth Warren's math begins to collapse on itself. There was a Business Insider analyst,

0: of Cirium aviation data that found that on those 90 abandoned routes, airfares rose, increased an average of 14%, which calculates out to about $19 a ticket. On some routes, the fares didn't just tick up, they exploded. Take Oakland to Newark, which I just kind of find funny. Who wants to fly from Oakland to Newark? Why would you do that? Two of the worst places on the planet. But anyway, I digress. Those fares exploded from $135 to $288. Fort Myers, Florida, San Juan, Puerto Rico, jumped from $92 to $219. That's a 140% increase, Senator Warren. Kansas City to Newark surged more than 60%. Now, that's not a study from, you know, some think tank. That's what happened when Spirit walked out the door. A CBS News analysis, not exactly a right-wing or a pro-airline group, confirmed the pattern even more starkly. When Spirit exited a route entirely, fares jumped an average of 23%. Passenger volume dropped 20%. Fewer seats, higher prices. Oh, wait a minute. That sounds like economics 101. Fewer choices, too. Exactly what Senator Warren claimed she was trying to prevent is exactly what her political intervention caused. Now we have the Spirit effect, but it's in reverse. This is the economic reality that progressive Democrats, and in particular someone as stupid as Senator Elizabeth Warren, either doesn't understand or, quite frankly, in my opinion, chooses to ignore, because her ideology overrides the basic laws of economics. The airline industry has long documented what economists call the Spirit effect. When an ultra-low-cost carrier enters any market, every airline on that route drops its fares. Not just Spirit, but Delta, United, American, because they have to compete. Research has estimated that low-cost carriers like Southwest have over time saved Americans about $68 billion over the past 20 years. Spirit Airlines was doing exactly the same thing, not because they were fancy, not by winning customer service awards, but simply by existing. And by their mere existence, they were forcing everybody else to fight for the budget traveler's dollar. And that would be particularly true if Spirit and United were competing head-to-head on a route, say, out of Denver International Airport. Let's say it was a route from here to, I don't know, Chicago. Two hubs of United Airlines. Well, you might find that if Spirit flew from Denver to Chicago, I'm just making these numbers out of my butt. If Spirit flew from Denver to Chicago at 8.05 a.m. and United had a flight at 8.05 a.m., that might be the cheapest route that you could jump on for United flying from one hub to another. Why? Because Spirit was there. And for a traveler who is not maybe a business traveler, but someone who's just looking at, hey, I want to get from Denver to Chicago on Tuesday, and oh, this 8 o'clock flight, oh, I could fly on Spirit for, you know, $95. United the rest of the time is $200. Oh, I think I'll just fly Spirit that one time for $95. When Spirit dies, that downward competitive pressure dies with it. And the big four airlines, the very airlines that Warren claimed that she was protecting consumers from, they're the ones who benefit the most. So Spirit filed for Chapter 11 bankruptcy in November of 2024. By January of 2025, it was cutting another 200 jobs. The pilots, many pilots had already been furloughed. Flight attendants had been sent home. The airline was selling planes out of its own fleet to try to raise money. Then came one last desperate attempt at salvation. A $500 million federal rescue loan proposed by the Trump administration. That would have given the government, the United States government, equity warrants in the airline in exchange for keeping it alive. The deal collapsed. Now, let me just address that deal for just a moment. I hate to see Spirit Airlines die, but I also understand that sometimes the destruction that's caused by basic economics is a good thing. I don't believe that the government stepping in, even with a loan, even where the government gets paid back its money, is always necessarily a good thing. And I don't think that this $500 million federal rescue loan proposed by the Trump administration is exactly something that I could jump on board with. But it doesn't make any difference because the deal collapsed. Creditors, by just this past Thursday, they were already writing Spirit's board, urging them to simply shut down. And so by 3 o'clock this morning, it was over. Over. And now I want to talk about, when we get back, the arrogance of a Biden win. It's absolutely absurd. It's The Weekend with Michael Brown. Text any message or question to 33103, keyword Michael Michael. I'll be right back.
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18: Well, no more rain in the forecast until we get to Thursday, but that'll be another day. For our overnight tonight, though, look for clear skies, 48 degrees. And for Monday, as you head back to work, sunshine all day with a high of 78. Monday night, clear skies, 54 for your low. Tuesday, more sunshine to enjoy with a high of 82. Wednesday, partly sunny with a high of 86. And Thursday, 80% chance of showers and a high of 79. I'm Steve Leader Adams in the Weather Center.
19: Things, we have a lot of fun, and I mean, it's serious stuff, but we have fun doing it, too. I mean, the news is pretty easy to make fun of while at the same time talking about it seriously. So go set that preset, KOA Radio, 850 AM, 94.1 FM, on your iHeart app, and then 9 to noon Mountain Time. We're talking about Spirit Airlines, and I was going to say befuddled, but that's not the right word. I'm amused and saddened at the same time by the arrogance about this so-called Biden win. So, 3 o'clock this morning, boom, Spirit Airlines website, sorry, it's like out of order. And yet, and I think this is almost beyond belief, Senator Warren, upon Spirit Airlines' collapse and demise, reportedly called that a win for airline passengers. A win. How about the 14,000 people receiving termination notices? How about the 30-plus airports that lost air service? How about the millions of people, of travelers, who could only afford to fly because Spirit Airlines was out there? They're now priced out of the skies once again. And that's before you count the ripple effect. The caterers, the fuel crews, the baggage handlers, the gate agents, the hotel workers, the rental car agents, in all of those 70 cities that Spirit Airlines served. Every airline job supports 3 more jobs in the surrounding economy, in the periphery. Now, there is another side of the argument. And I want to present it to you. But I don't think it wins out. The antitrust argument wasn't just entirely made up. Judge Young's ruling was grounded in true legal precedent. Now, the Department of Justice under the Biden administration argued with some legitimate basis that JetBlue had a documented history of raising fares after entering markets through its Northeast Alliance with American Airlines, the same alliance that had already been struck down on antitrust grounds. So the concern was that JetBlue wasn't really a scrappy competitor. It was trying to position itself as a premium carrier that would eliminate Spirit's ultra-low-cost model, and then JetBlue would replace that with something more expensive. And there are some economists who genuinely believe the merger was more about JetBlue eliminating a competitor than about saving one. But even granting all of that argument, even accepting, I have a hard time getting this out without laughing, but even if you accept the sincerity of Warren's concerns, despite how misguided and frankly how stupid they might be, do you think Elizabeth Warren really truly cares about someone who's wearing their pajamas and boarding a Spirit Airlines flight? You would never find Elizabeth Warren on a Spirit Airlines flight to save your life. Right? But if you accept her concern, the fundamental question still is out there. What's the alternative? If you block the merger and Spirit collapses anyway, you haven't saved competition. You have destroyed competition. The correct move, if the Department of Justice truly feared that JetBlue was going to abandon their ultra-low-cost model, was to approve the merger, but with some conditions. For example, you could have required JetBlue to maintain the ultra-low-cost routes that Spirit had and maintain those mandating fare caps on the key Spirit corridors that Spirit was operating in profitably. That would require JetBlue to maintain ultra-low-cost routes, mandating fare caps on those corridors, imposing some behavior remedies. But the government chose the nuclear option when they actually had a scalpel available. Why do I even care about this? I care about it for a very simple reason. This is precisely what happens when the progressive socialist Marxist communist ideology of the current makeup of the Democrat Party overrides economics. Honestly, I don't care about Spirit Airlines. I never have and never was going to be a customer. But I know there are people, and there may be, maybe you're one of them, who has flown Spirit Airlines because you needed to get to grandmother's funeral. You needed to get to your best friend's wedding. Or you hadn't taken the family anywhere on a vacation, and maybe you thought going from Newark to Oakland was a great thing to do, and that was the cheapest flight you could find, so it made it affordable for you. I care about that. I don't care about Spirit itself. Warren's brand of Marxist progressivism simply holds that big corporations are inherently predatory, that mergers are inherently dangerous, and that the government, who always has the right intentions, can manage the market better than the people who both live and work in those markets. But guess what? Markets are brutally indifferent to good intentions. Spirit is dead not because capitalism failed. Spirit is dead because a senator decided that she knew better than the market, so she pulled the emergency brake on the deal that could have sustained the airline. And then she sat in her nice little condo or her flat in Boston or wherever she lives from a safe distance as 17,000 people lost their livelihoods, as the family that couldn't otherwise afford a vacation is now stuck with a worthless ticket. Or the family that was really trying this morning to get to grandma's funeral can't do it. Do you honestly believe, if you honestly do believe that Elizabeth Warren cares about those people, you send me a text message right now, 33103, keyword Micro Michael, and you convince me that Elizabeth Warren cares about that. Elizabeth Warren only cares about her ideology. And she only cares about the useful idiots that buy into that ideology. And so now she can stand up and say, yeah, well, I prevented, you know, fares from going up. Yeah, you cost 17,000 jobs. You prevented people from maybe taking a vacation that they couldn't otherwise take. And you intervened. And I don't know, maybe Spirit could have lasted another 6 months. Maybe Spirit could have found another benefactor. Maybe Spirit could have changed their pricing structure just a little bit, still attracted a, you know, a ultra-low-cost passenger, and maybe have survived to fight another day. But we don't know, because Elizabeth Warren killed Spirit Airlines at 3 o'clock this morning. The consumers she claimed to protect are now paying approximately 23% more for the exact same flights on the same routes. The airports that she ignored are now losing service entirely. And Senator Warren is apparently calling that a win. She did so on CBS News. In my years of dealing with very real crises, the kind where decisions made in Washington have consequences that are measured in lives and likelihoods, I learned one brutal truth. Deadly indifference. Oh, it just happens to be the name of my book. Deadly indifference is not always a matter of doing nothing. Sometimes it's a matter of doing exactly the wrong thing with complete confidence and refusing to own the wreckage that you have left behind. Spirit Airlines is the wreckage, and somebody ought to be held accountable. It's the Weekend with Michael Brown. Text lines always open, 33103. Hang tight. I'll be right back.

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17: They see the opportunity. They start talking about a merger. The Department of Justice and the Biden administration, at the request of a Democrat senator from all places, Massachusetts, an anti-capitalist and anti-free market individual, writes a letter to the Secretary of Transportation and gets the deal, or at least she starts the motion to get the deal killed, because Pete Buttigieg, then Secretary of Transportation, goes to the Department of Justice in the Biden administration and convinces them to try to block the merger. So they go to federal court and they get a federal judge, of course, to block it because, oh, it's going to increase prices. It's going to reduce competition. The combined Spirit and JetBlue would have had 9%. The Big Four would have still had 80%. I hardly see how that's harmful. But yet, here's an example of politics driven by a Marxist progressive ideology interfering in the free markets. And now passengers stranded, pilots are stranded, even pilots are stranded. I mean, they just can't get in the jet in the Spirit airline and fly back to their home base. So they got to find a jump seat somewhere, or they have to buy a ticket. They got to find something. And all the airlines, indeed, are cooperating. Meanwhile, this morning on MS Now, or MS, who cares, what used to be MSNBC.
18: This morning, Spirit Airlines announced it's going out of business after 34 years. All flights have been canceled, and now thousands of employees are suddenly out of work. Last week...
17: Hey, Senator Warren, did you hear that? Thousands are out of work.
18: The Trump administration proposed a $500 million taxpayer bailout that reportedly would have given the government up to a 90% stake in the company. Yesterday, President Trump said his administration had made its final proposal. Ultimately, no deal could be reached. With us now, MS Now senior reporter Josh Einiger. Josh, thank you very much for being here. So, Spirit Airlines is out of business. After 34 years, what's next for passengers, but also for the employees?
19: Well, it's a great question, Jonathan. Thousands of employees are now out of work. Tens of thousands of passengers who have tickets booked in the future. You know, the industry has come out saying it's going to protect both groups. Employees are going to have the opportunity to interview on a preferential basis at other carriers. The union representing flight attendants told me yesterday that they've been told that their paychecks, this current payroll run, is going to continue even in liquidation. So they will supposedly be paid in their next paycheck. In terms of passengers, they're going to be getting refunds, according to Spirit. And then airlines have said, the major airlines have said, they're going to protect pricing for people if they can show that they had a Spirit ticket. But obviously, Jonathan, this is going to invariably lead to higher fares, less
17: What? You mean the progressive left? The same progressive left that said we got to block this merger because it's going to lead to higher airfares, and now the same progressive left cabal is telling us that the death of Spirit Airlines is going to lead to higher airfares? Wow. Never did they agree on the same outcome, but for different reasons than right there. Government intervention in the free market never really works. And Elizabeth Warren, who was so afraid that, increases in fares and job losses and everything were going to occur, we were going to create this giant monopoly between JetBlue and Spirit Airlines. What an idiot.
19: Competition and also less pressure to keep fares low. That was the Spirit effect.
17: The Spirit effect was to keep some prices on routes low, and it catered to a particular group of passengers that might not otherwise travel because they can't afford the legacy carriers, American, United, Delta, and Southwest. But they could afford a Spirit ticket. Wow. Senator Warren, what do you say to them?
19: It was pretty well documented. Wherever Spirit competed, fares dropped.
18: Josh, can you talk about briefly the impact of jet fuel prices on the demise of Spirit Airlines?
19: So the blame game has started overnight, Jonathan. I mean, the Trump administration.
17: Let's listen closely. I've given you a pretty airtight case about the primary reason. Oh, there are anytime there's, you know, you ever seen a death certificate? Not to be too macabre here, but the death certificate rarely lists just one thing. There's always, you know, comorbidities. You know, you have age and maybe you, because of something else, you fall, you end up developing pneumonia. There's usually about three or four things on a death certificate. Well, the same is true with the death certificate for an airline.
19: The blame game has started overnight, Jonathan. I mean, the Trump administration very, very quickly came out blasting their predecessors for blocking a merger with, between JetBlue and Spirit that set the table. And there's obviously some validity to that on a nonpartisan basis that led down this path. But this is the graph that really tells the story of where Spirit is. This is from S&P Global Energy that came out overnight going back to April of 24. And you could see what happened when the war started and the Strait of Hormuz was blockaded to jet fuel prices. This is a company that was in bankruptcy, had a plan to emerge from bankruptcy, but had very little liquidity and was very, very, it was impossible, obviously, for them to bridge that gap and cover those new jet fuel prices. And so, you know, this is the war with Iran, Spirit's own statement overnight, blaming the rise in jet fuel prices for their ultimate demise.
17: Interesting. No conversation about the merger with JetBlue and how that might have given them the cushion to survive. Yes, they would have been subsumed. They would have been, you know, taken into the JetBlue and probably kept, you know, all the planes would have been retrofitted into the JetBlue insignia and everything. But they would have survived. So the number of planes in the air would have stayed the same. The passengers would still be there. The prices may have gone up a little bit or not. Nobody really knows until the market reacts to the takeover. But no, let's just blame Trump instead. And let's just blame the war in Iraq and let's blame in Iran and let's blame the rising jet fuel prices. Well, if the rising jet fuel prices is the cause of the demise of Spirit Airlines, I would expect all the other airlines to pretty much stop flying anytime now. That's how illogical this government intervention by Senator Warren is. So RIP Spirit Airlines, and RIP the progressive ideology of the Democrats. It's The Weekend with Michael Brown. Hang tight. We'll be right back.
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5: Secretary Sean Duffy says Spirit Flyers will be able to get their money back if they paid with a credit card or cash for an unused ticket.
6: If you bought a ticket and hadn't flown that ticket yet, the dollars that you used to buy the ticket, those are held in reserve by Spirit Airlines. And so that money is there, and so refunds will flow to the original form of payment for those who had booked a ticket. We feel very comfortable that you will get a refund for the portion of the flight that you didn't fly.
5: The ultra-low-cost airline, known for its bright yellow planes and deep discount fares, said Saturday it has started winding down operations. The airline had been struggling financially since the COVID-19 pandemic, weighed down by rising costs and debt. A deadly shooting at a Texas party.
7: Police asking for the public's help in identifying suspects in a shooting at a party in Amarillo that killed two teenagers and wounded 10 other people. Authorities looking for two people who opened fire at an apartment complex early Saturday morning. The motive was unclear. Police are asking local residents
5: to the fact that he's now out of work.
8: Most definitely probably look for a job. 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I'm 60 now, so I'm almost at that retirement. 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
5: And it said all flights have been canceled and customer service is no longer available. The airline had been struggling financially since COVID-19. More on these stories at townhall.com.
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5: The Founding Freedoms Law Center has filed a lawsuit to block what it calls deceptive ballot language that asks Virginia voters to amend the state constitution. The amendment would grant an overarching right to reproductive freedom and abortion on demand, but Center President Victoria Cobb says the language deliberately does not inform voters that the amendment would override state laws, including parental consent before a minor's abortion or sterilization.
10: This lawsuit is about whether the politicians who write the ballot, get to lie to you about what's actually on it. They do not. Not under our Constitution, not in our Commonwealth, not on our watch. The voters deserve the truth. Today we're going to the court to demand it and demand that they get it.
5: The lawsuit asks the court to declare that the language as written is unconstitutional or block its enforcement. Breaking news, townhall.com. There's been a court decision on local gun control laws in the old line state. Correspondent Ken Lorman reports.
11: The Maryland Supreme Court has invalidated key Montgomery County gun control ordinances, ruling they were preempted by state law and unlawfully burdened permit holders traveling through the county. The decision allows concealed carry permit holders to carry in compliance with state law, striking down broad local restrictions, including expansive public assembly zones and portions of the county's ghost gun ban. Kim Lorman reporting.
5: A group of landlords are hoping to settle with the federal government over what they say are billions of dollars in losses due to the federal eviction moratorium in place for nearly a year during the pandemic. More than 1,500 landlords across the country are part of a federal lawsuit. More on these stories at townhall.com.
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14: Clear skies for our overnight tonight, but it's going to be on the chilly side. Looking for a low of 48 degrees. Then for your Monday as you head back to work, sunny skies, nice warm day with the high of 78. Monday night, clear once again, 54 for your low. For Tuesday, more sunshine on tap, 82 for a high. And Wednesday, look for partly sunny skies with a high of 86. I'm Steve Leader Adams in the Weather Center.
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0: Broadcasting live from Denver, Colorado, you've tuned into The Weekend with Michael Brown. Glad to have you joining the program today. We have rules of engagement. They're pretty easy. The most simple one is if you want to TMA, tell me anything, or AMA, ask me anything, you simply use this text number, 33103. On your message app, 33103, use a keyword, Mike or Michael, and you can tell me anything or ask me anything. And then I'd ask you to go follow me on social media, because I frankly have a lot of fun on social media, and I use a lot of social media for show prep. I'm most active on X. That's at Michael D. Brown, at Michael D. Brown. And you'll find the same thing over on Facebook and Instagram. Those are both at Michael D. Brown or some version thereof. But you'll find me. So the Supreme Court, 6-3, struck down Louisiana's 2024 congressional map that created a second majority black district. The majority effectively rewrote the standards for Section 2 of the Voting Rights Act claims, making future challenges dramatically harder to win. Justice Kagan, in her dissent, said it without the usual diplomatic cushion, that Section 2 of the Voting Rights Act is now just functionally dead letter. Now, this case has a really tortured history. Louisiana's 2022 congressional map had a one majority black district in a state where black voters are roughly a third of the population. So black voters as a group sued under Section 2 of the Voting Rights Act. The district court, the trial court, and the Fifth Circuit, which oversees Louisiana, agreed that the 2022 map probably violated Section 2. Louisiana was then told by the Fifth Circuit, draw a new map with a second majority black district, and if you don't do that, we're going to draw one for you. So Louisiana complied. They drew the 2024 map. They created the second district. Cleo Fields won a congressional seat. Then a separate group of non-African-American voters sued. And their argument was that the map itself was unconstitutional racial gerrymandering under the 14th Amendment and the Equal Protection Clause. So this is the legal trap that Louisiana walked into. They're being punished for doing what the courts told them to do. Now, the majority in the Supreme Court technically did not overturn Section 2. I think they did something arguably more effective. The majority in the Supreme Court, 6-3 decision, gutted the test to enforce Section 2 of the Voting Rights Act. The operative framework has been something called the Gingles test that has been around since 1986. There are three preconditions, then a totality of circumstances analysis. And Alito took each step and he just tightened screws a little bit. So let's walk through three preconditions. Compactness. By that, I mean these districts, these congressional districts need to be compact. You've seen districts like and it's probably not a fair comparison, but there's the 6th congressional district in Oklahoma. I'm familiar with that one simply because I ran for Congress in that district like a thousand years ago. But that district runs all the way in the far west of the Oklahoma Panhandle, covers almost all of western Oklahoma, and then because they needed some black voters in that district, they took a little strip down through Oklahoma City and up through black neighborhoods in Oklahoma City. It's not really compact. In Louisiana's case, this requirement of compactness meant protecting incumbents like, well, Speaker Mike Johnston. The black voter plaintiffs didn't provide such a map. They didn't do that at all. So, boom, strike one. Preconditions 2 and 3, racial block voting. And I think this is the killer move. The plaintiffs must now show that racial block voting cannot be explained by partisan affiliation. Now, in a state like Louisiana, where race and party are highly correlated, that's almost impossible. If you are black in Louisiana, you are more likely than not to be a Democrat. And the corollary to that, or the opposite of that, really is that if you are white in Louisiana, you're more likely than not to probably be a Republican voter. The majority explicitly in a Supreme Court case invokes a case from 2019, Rucho versus Common Cause. That's the partisan gerrymandering case, saying that the states can gerrymander for party advantage, and if racial bloc voting is just a proxy for partisan voting, then that doesn't count under Section 2 of the Voting Rights Act. That gets us to a totality step. You must now focus on evidence of present-day intentional racial discrimination, not historical patterns. And Justice Alito quotes a case called Shelby County versus Holder very approvingly. Things have changed dramatically since 1965. You think about the Voting Rights Act of 1964. That was because in response to the Democrats' imposition of Jim Crow laws, which we hear about all the time, right? Oh, this is Jim Crow 2.0. Well, there were true Jim Crow laws as late as 1964 that legally, although unconstitutionally, we later determined, but would legally prevent blacks from voting. They would put up all sorts of hurdles. Now, I'm not talking about a hurdle like, oh my gosh, you've actually got to show a photo ID, but true things like a poll tax, or, you know, you have to take a test. Can you pass this test? If you can't pass the test, you can't vote. I mean, true Jim Crow laws. So the Voting Rights Act of 1964 gets passed in 1965. And since then, we've had an explosion of knocking down all of these barriers to voting. There is not a black person in this country who can legitimately claim that they are prohibited from voting. We have so many examples of how that has worked in the real world. I want to give you an example. This is from Congressman Wesley Hunt. Wesley Hunt is a Republican congressman from Texas. And he just gave the perfect response about, oh my gosh, we won't have black congressmen anymore because of what the Supreme Court said. He's not buying the argument.
1: There's been a lot of talk how there won't be any black Republican members in the new term. What do you make of that?
2: Nothing. I don't understand how that's relevant.
1: But is there a problem with like recruitment?
2: I don't think it's a problem with anything. I'm not here because I'm black. I am here because I'm qualified representative for Congressional District 38, and the American people choose who they want to choose. Yeah. And the one thing I don't want to get into is this game of race bait all day, every day.
0: Amen. He's spot on here.
2: If there's four, if there's 10, if there's none, what we are talking about is who is the best person that is best qualified to fill a seat regardless of the way that they look.
0: Now, I want you to hear, he's about to describe, here's a black congressman who is going to describe his constituents.
2: And I tell people this all the time till I'm blue in the face. I represent a white majority district that President Trump would have won by over 20 points, and I won by 25 points the last time I ran. I'm being judged not by the color of my skin, but by the content of my character. I don't care how many black people are here. I want the most qualified people that are here.
0: Boom. Wow. Here is a black congressman in Texas representing a majority white congressional district. And he's saying publicly, I got elected because I was the most qualified. Question for you before we take a break. Isn't that precisely what we really want? The most qualified? Well, that's what the Supreme Court is saying we should be doing. It's the Weekend with Michael Brown. Text line's open, 33103. Keyword Mike or Michael. I'll be right back.

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So be sure and go subscribe to the podcast, The Situation with Michael Brown. So in this 6-3 Supreme Court decision, Justice Alito, who wrote the opinion, basically said the rules that govern virtually every future Voting Rights Act case will now be governed by this new framework. And now, if you're going to sue claiming that you are racially gerrymandering, you're going to have to prove that your case is really about race, not just partisan politics. And in the modern South, where race and party affiliation are tightly correlated, that distinction is almost impossible to make. Republicans vote one way and Democrats vote another way. And black voters overwhelmingly vote Democrat. So is that racial block voting, or is it just partisanship? Alito says you have to prove it's race, not party. And if you can't prove it's race, then Section 2 of the Voting Rights Act does not save you. Justice Kagan read the 48-page dissent from the bench, which is a rare signal of a, you know, she really disagrees with the majority. She said the majority had rendered the Voting Rights Act, and I'm quoting here, all but a dead letter. She pointed out that Congress specifically amended Section 2 back in 1982.

0: to remove the intentional discrimination requirement, precisely to make these cases winnable, and the court just put it back in. Now, here's where the debate gets interesting, because there's a legitimate argument on the other side. The left's saying this. This guts minority representation. And on its face, that sounds compelling. But there's a problem with that argument. The 2024 map that was struck down, the remedial map adopted in Louisiana, was also challenged as racial gerrymandering against non-black voters. And the Equal Protection Clause does not have a racial exception. The Equal Protection Clause is saying we need to eventually reach a colorblind society where everyone is treated the same and you rise and fail on your own merits. And the law looks at everybody equally. We don't care what your skin color is. We don't care what your ethnicity is. We don't care what your so-called race is. You can't sort voters by race on one theory and then claim the Constitution forbids it on every other theory. If race-conscious districting is unconstitutional when it hurts minorities, it doesn't magically become constitutional when somebody calls it a remedy, a fix. And the deeper question, this is the question that Justices Thomas and Gorsuch raised in their concurrence, is whether this entire enterprise of mandatory majority-minority districts was ever what Congress intended. Justice Thomas called it a disastrous misadventure. And you might disagree, but I think that argument deserves to be heard. Because what we're left with is this. The Voting Rights Act still exists. Section 2 still exists. But the path to proving a violation is now narrower. Courts now have to separate race from party in states where they are kind of inseparable. Before Section 2 can offer you any protection. That's the practical consequences that will play out in redistricting battles in every state in the 2030 cycle. Buckle up, because that one's sure to arise at some point. But where we're really left, and what I really want you to think about, if we continue to focus that everything is race, including how we draw congressional maps, that means we'll never get a race. We will never escape focusing on race as how to make decisions. I really do want us to get to the point that Dr. Martin Luther King claimed that, you know, at some point he wants his children to grow up in a society where they are judged by the content of their character and not by the color of their skin. This is a major step toward that. And I quite frankly think that unless we start taking these steps, everyone will continue to use race as a measurement by which we divide ourselves. And I want us to stop doing that. Go back simply to Congressman Hunt, because I think what he said deserves to be heard again.
1: There's been a lot of talk how there won't be any black Republican members in the new term. What do you make of that?
2: Nothing. I don't understand how that's relevant.
1: But is there a problem with, like, recruitment? I don't think it's a problem with anything.
2: I'm not here because I'm black. I am here because I'm qualified representative for Congressional District 38, and the American people choose who they want to choose. Yeah. And the one thing I don't want to get into is this game of race bait all day, every day.
0: Which is the game we're in right now. The left wants to race bait every day, every way, all the time. And he's saying, as a black congressman in a predominantly white district, look at me. I was elected because the voters didn't vote on race. They voted on who was the most qualified. And his district is predominantly white. It's a white majority congressional district. This is the object we want to get to. This is the objective we want to meet. This is how we want to govern ourselves. Where irrespective, regardless of your skin color, your ethnicity, anything else, we're going to start working as a meritocracy. The Voting Rights Act is still there. it's still illegal to prohibit someone from voting on the basis of race. But that doesn't carry over into how we draw congressional districts. Congressman Hunt was spot on. I just can't drive this point home hard enough.
1: There's been a lot of talk how there won't be any black Republican members in the new term. What do you make of that?
2: Nothing. I don't understand how that's relevant.
1: Is there a problem with recruitment?
2: I don't think it's a problem with anything. I'm not here because I'm black. I am here because I'm qualified representative for Congressional District 38, and the American people choose who they want to choose. Yeah. And the one thing I don't want to get into is this game of race bait all day, every day. Qualified to fill a seat regardless of the way that they look. And I tell people this all the time till I'm blue in the face. I represent a white majority district that President Trump would have won by over...
0: He got it. He absolutely got it. He nailed it. I'll be right back.
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5: Well, no more rain in the forecast until we get to Thursday, but that'll be another day. For our overnight tonight, though, look for clear skies, 48 degrees. And for Monday, as you head back to work, sunshine all day with a high of 78. Monday night, clear skies, 54 for your low. Tuesday, more sunshine to enjoy with a high of 82. Wednesday, partly sunny with a high of 86. And Thursday, 80% chance of showers and a high of 79. I'm Steve Leader Adams in the Weather Center.
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0: 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Hit that as a preset. And then you can stream me live from 9 to noon Mountain Time, Monday through Friday. And I think you would thoroughly enjoy the program. So if you're sitting around and you're at work or somewhere, put your AirPods in and listen to The Situation with Michael Brown Monday through Friday at 8:50 a.m., 94.1 FM on KOA from 9 to noon Mountain Time. Let me tell you about a piece that ran in the New York Times. And no, I'm not going to say allegedly ran in the New York Times, because I got the receipts right here, and I've read the article, and it's unbelievable to me. The New York Times sat down with this Yahoo. I'll tell you who in just a minute. Sat down with this Yahoo. He's all over X. He's all over Twitch. He streams all the time on Twitch and YouTube and other places. And he's become the darling of the left. He's become... The left keeps saying they need to find a Joe Rogan to represent their point of view. Now, I find that kind of interesting because Joe Rogan, while, yes, he voted for Donald Trump, he's kind of, Joe Rogan is all over the place. And I occasionally listen to, depending on who the guest is, I'll occasionally listen to pieces of what Joe Rogan does, but I rarely listen to the entire program. But Joe Rogan came from a place where he was a Bernie Sanders supporter. And then he kind of saw the light, and then he became kind of disenchanted with Trump. He's kind of all over the place. But for whatever reason, the left seems just obsessed with finding someone that is like Joe Rogan. I think what they're really looking at is they're looking at Joe Rogan's numbers. And they're thinking, oh my gosh, we'd love to have those numbers. I look at my numbers, I'm happy with my numbers. My numbers in terms of my podcast, amazing. Don't hold me to these numbers, but I'll give you some round figures. I think in the last 30-day period, 250,000 downloads. Yeah, that's fantastic. Do I want to grow those numbers? Absolutely. But the left is obsessed, truly obsessed with this guy named Hassan Piker. So the New York Times and a New York staff writer by the name of Gia Tolentino sat down for what I can only describe as a spirited audition for a philosophy of crime. Now remember, this Hassan Piker, I know many of you probably never even heard of him, but right now he is the darling of the left. Their interviewer, Times correspondent Nadja Spiegelman, asked Mr. Piker a simple question. Would you steal from the Louvre? Now, for the Louvre is the famous art museum in Paris. It's a wonderful museum. It has Da Vinci's Mona Lisa. It's got all sorts. I mean, it's just a wonderful museum. It's the museum that recently they had some art stolen from. So the question that the New York Times reporter asked Mr. Piker was, would you steal from the Louvre? His answer, yes. Now, Ms. Tolentino, she's the New Yorker for the New Yorker magazine. She's the staff writer. She said that she would cheer on every attempt by Mr. Piker to steal from the Louvre. Piker then added, and I want you to hear this, that, quote, we've got to get back to cool crimes, like stealing priceless artifacts. Cool crimes from the Louvre, the institution that housed the Mona Lisa. Spiegelman then asked Tolentino, the New Yorker staffer, about Whole Foods. Would you steal from Whole Foods? The answer was yes. Piker endorsed theft from big corporations because, and I want you to follow this logic, because corporations steal quite a bit more from their own workers. He'd never steal a quote, Zoran Mamdani runs city-owned grocery store. Oh, good to know he's got some limits. Spiegelman helpfully rebranded all of this as micro-looting. Her words, because it has a, quote, slight political valence to the theft. Oh, really? And I suppose bank robbery has a slight financial valence. I guess we should call it criminal chic, or call it what it actually is. It's an intellectual framework for lawlessness dressed up in the language of social justice. Here's what that philosophy of micro-looting actually produced in the real world. Retail theft in this country has jumped 64% between the years 2019 and 2023. New York City alone, where apparently Piker lives, absorbed $4.4 billion in losses in the year 2022. If you lived in New York, you felt it every time you went to a pharmacy and you found a toothpaste locked up behind a plexiglass case. You felt it every time a neighborhood drugstore or bodega closed its doors permanently because the math stopped working. This got so bad that even New York Governor Kathy Hochul, not exactly a law and order hawk, backed stricter charging and bail practices in 2024. Now, things have improved since. And Mr. Piker and Ms. Tolentino appear to find that very unfortunate. Now, remember, this is the very individual that the left, and when I say the left, I'm talking about the New York Times, everyone that the New York Times represents, I'm talking about members of Congress, I'm talking about members of the U.S. Senate, I'm talking about members of the media, are all just fawning over Hassan Piker. And he says, unequivocally in this interview, yes, I would steal from the Louvre because, well, they're abusing who? Who are they abusing? The people that pay to go see the Mona Lisa? Or Whole Foods because they're stealing from their employees? I mean, the corporate Whole Foods, Amazon, stealing from their employees? I thought, I thought Amazon, that owns Whole Foods, was giving those employees a job. And with that job came some benefits. Now, you may not like the pay. Maybe you don't want to work there. That's your choice. But the people who do choose to work there because they've entered into a voluntary agreement between what the company is willing to pay and what they were willing to take. And so that's called a free market. Wow. But you think this is bad? Wait till we get to what I will call the Luigi Mangione section of the conversation, because this is where it genuinely gets ugly. Remember Luigi Mangione, the guy that became another darling of the left when he shot in the back at point blank the CEO of United Healthcare as he was walking from his hotel to a conference of healthcare executives? Yes. Oh, wait till you hear this. It's the Weekend with Michael Brown. Text lines open 33103, keyword Mike or Michael. I'll be right back.

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3: Hot dog, hot dog, hot diggity dog. Hello, Moore County. This is Bill Lozer. And yes, the Shriners are back with their annual Shriner hot dog promotion. 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Again, just remember, there is nothing like an all-beef hot dog, hot dog, hot diggity Shriner hot dog.
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8: You just how bad the left is. When the New York Times reporter raised the alleged murder of Brian Thompson, the CEO of United Healthcare, the past CEO of United Healthcare, Hassan Piker invoked Frederick Engels, you know, of Marx and Engels, and the concept of social murder, suggesting that the CEO himself was engaging in a tremendous amount of social murder. Oh, so the insurance company, now look, I don't like the health insurance companies any more than the next person. And sometimes I think they overreach in denial of claims. Do I think they're engaged in social murder? No. And then the New Yorker reporter echoed that the people like Brian Thompson, the CEO, are, quote, universally understood as merchants of social murder. Now, they stopped short of actually endorsing the murder, barely. And I want to be precise about this, because as a lawyer, well, just even as a radio host, I believe that words matter. Neither of them said that, good, he deserved to die. But they constructed this elaborate moral architecture in which the victim of a homicide is recast as the real criminal and the man charged with shooting that man in the back on a Manhattan sidewalk becomes implicitly something closer to an instrument of justice. He committed social justice. That is not analysis. That's rationalization. And the New York Times printed it. You can go read the editorial, the interview yourself. Which brings me to what I think the real indictment is. Hassan Piker is not a mystery. This is a man who said America deserved 9/11. This is a man who said that Hezbollah flies his favorite flag. This is a man who's equated liberal Zionists with, and I'm quoting, liberal Nazis. This is a man who praises Chairman Mao Zedong, who murdered millions of his own people. None of that is ambiguous. And I don't think any of that requires context. It's just what he believes, and he's more than willing to say it out loud. And that's what the New York Times and those on the left see as, oh, this might be our Joe Rogan. So the question is not, what does Hassan Piker believe? I think the question is this. Why does the cabal, the mainstream left, keep handing him a microphone? Do you know that last week he campaigned in Michigan with Democrat Senate candidate Abdul El-Sayed? His New York Times appearance with Spiegelman and Tolinto came less than 2 weeks after he sat down with Ezra Klein, who is also at the New York Times, and just days after an appearance on the podcast Pod Save America. When confronted about this, Pod Save America host Jon Favreau insisted, and quote, zero people have tried to make Hassan Piker the spokesman for Democrats. Now, that pushback came from Neera Tanden, a liberal stalwart, not some right-wing provocateur. Favreau protests too much. When a man like Hassan Piker appears in your paper, the New York Times, twice in 2 weeks, campaigns with your candidates, and sits alongside your staff writers while musing approvingly about cool crimes, I'm not going to allow you to pretend that you just met him. I want to leave you with this. Hassan Piker, let's call it Pikerism. This is not a fringe phenomenon that accidentally wandered into a mainstream stage. It's actually Pikerism. Hassan Piker is being invited in. He's being invited in repeatedly, repeatedly by the people who know exactly who he is. Do you think, honestly, that the New York Times reporter sat down, you know, maybe the reporter got the assignment from the editorial desk. I want you to go interview Hassan Piker. And do you think the New York Times reporter said, well, let me go back to my desk and Google who this guy is? No, the New York Times reporter probably asked. Now, I'm just speculating here, but knowing how the New York Times works, she probably was all excited. Oh, good. I get to interview Hassan Piker. I can't wait. He's being invited there repeatedly by people who know exactly who he is. This microphone, his microphone, their microphone, is not being thrust upon Hassan Piker. He's being handed the microphone deliberately, enthusiastically, by Democrat institutions of the left, Marxist institutions that used to understand that there's a difference between being provocative and being poisonous. There isn't a word for what the New York Times published. You know, actually, maybe there is. And I think Spiegelman gave it to us herself. Microlooting. Think about the term microlooting. They're not stealing artifacts. They're stealing, well, I don't know if I want to argue this or not. I was going to say they're stealing credibility from an institution that's running low on credibility to begin with. I'm not even sure that that works. I think what we're seeing, we're living in a time when the New York Times, the cabal, the Democrat left, the progressive left, the Marxist left, is revealing precisely who they are. In their desperate search for their own Joe Rogan, in their desperate search for someone that they can relate to who can say the things that they believe but are not willing to say themselves, they have found the perfect foil, the perfect spokesperson, Hassan Piker. I want you to remember the name. He doesn't quite go so far as to say he supports murder, but he says that, oh, well, the victim was engaging in social murder. So Luigi Mangione probably did us all a favor by murdering the CEO of a health insurance company. And yes, I would gladly steal from the Louvre. I would gladly steal priceless art. And I would even go to Whole Foods. And I would steal the gluten-free, organic, whatever that's, you know, nicely wrapped in plastic wrap and take it home and make a meal out of it. That's today's modern left. And I want you to know precisely who their new spokesperson is. It's the Weekend with Michael Brown. Text lines open 33103, keyword Mike or Michael. Hang tight. I'll be right back.
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7: Leave the Strait of Hormuz starting on Monday. He says the project aims to assist neutral and innocent countries affected by the Iran war. There are few details. The president also mentions ongoing discussions with Iran that could lead to positive outcomes. Former FBI Director James Comey says he'll fight a Justice Department indictment that he threatened President Trump's life.
8: Comey appeared in federal court in Virginia this past week, turning himself in on two charges, including threatening the life of the president and transmitting threats across state lines. The DOJ charges stem from a photo of seashells he posted online last year. The former FBI director did not speak during his brief court appearance, but has said he is innocent. His attorney, Patrick Fitzgerald, said he would argue that the case is a vindictive prosecution, meaning it was brought to punish Comey for exercising his legal rights. Greg Clugston, Washington.
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11: Man, we really appreciate that. Thank you. It's hard to believe this is it.
10: Yeah, no kidding. 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
9: Spirit shutting down Saturday, blaming several factors, including high fuel prices, unable to get a government bailout. 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I'm Julie Walker.
7: The World Health Organization says that a suspected hantavirus outbreak on a cruise ship in the Atlantic Ocean has killed three people. More on these stories at townhall.com.
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1: In celebration of America's 250th birthday, Mountain Dew is releasing limited edition 12-ounce cans and 20-ounce bottles under the name American Dew. Available through the summer, American Dew also celebrates Mountain Dew's 78th anniversary. Mountain Dew Marketing Vice President Michael Smith said in a news release, quote, "Tasting great since 48 is our tribute to where we started and to the fans who've carried the brand forward for nearly 80 years. American Dew is a tangible celebration of that story, created to mark this moment in a meaningful way." Bernie Bennett reporting.
7: A federal appeals court on Friday granted the state of Louisiana's request to reinstate a nationwide requirement that abortion pills be dispensed in person. The ruling represents a victory for opponents of abortion rights since it limits access by blocking people's ability to obtain the pill. Breaking news, townhall.com. As the September 11th, 25th year mark approaches, the nonprofit group Tunnel to Towers is taking a piece of World Trade Center steel across America.
13: The CEO of Tunnel to Towers, Frank Siller, says this tour is all about educating the next generation and those 25 and under who were not alive during the terrorist attack. The 16,000-pound steel beam from the South Tower of the World Trade Center will be driven on a truck across the country from New York City with stops at American landmarks, including Mount Rushmore in South Dakota, the Space Center in Houston, and the Flight 93 Memorial in Shanksville, Pennsylvania. Laura Winters reporting.
7: Dark Horse pulled off a stunning come-from-behind win at the Kentucky Derby. Golden Tempo had a 23-1 odds entering the run for the Roses at Churchill Downs. The three-year-old colt rallied from last place to win by a neck on Saturday. More at townhall.com.
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16: Clear skies for our overnight tonight, but it's going to be on the chilly side. Looking for a low of 48 degrees. Then for your Monday as you head back to work, sunny skies, nice warm day with the high of 78. Monday night, clear once again, 54 for your low. For Tuesday, more sunshine on tap, 82 for a high. And Wednesday, look for partly sunny skies with a high of 86. I'm Steve Leader Adams in the Weather Center.
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17: Michael Brown.

Broadcasting live from Denver, Colorado. Hey, you've tuned into The Weekend with Michael Brown. Again, glad to have you with me. Appreciate you tuning in. During the weekday program this past week, or actually it was on X, I had mentioned casually that I had heard about the so-called kill switch in automobiles, but I really hadn't paid much attention to it. And I'll be honest why. I had seen so much stuff about it that I thought, this is probably, somebody's taking it too far. It's not quite as bad as it seems. So I kind of blew it off. And then earlier this week, somebody mentioned it to me, somebody that I usually have lunch with. And they said, oh my gosh, have you read the thing about the kill switch? And I said, yeah, it sounds like a bunch of gobbledygook to me, but you know why? What have you heard about it? And he told me some things about it. I decided to check into it. I thought, holy cow, I've got to talk to my national audience about this. So this is what I want to talk to you about this last hour of the program. Now, remember, we got rules of engagement. So if you want to send me a text message, the message on your message app, the number is 33103. 33103, just use the keyword Mike or Michael. Let's dive into this kill switch. It really is an Orwellian mandate that's built on non-existent technology. So it's a federal law in the books right now, and it requires every new car sold in the country to be equipped with a system capable of deciding without any human authority, without a warrant, with no probable cause, and without any right of appeal to anybody, whether you are fit to drive your own car or not is irrelevant. It's called, and I'll just refer to it as Section 24220 of the Infrastructure Investment and Jobs Act of 2021. This is a bill signed by Biden back post-COVID as part of that huge infrastructure bill, and it's buried in there. And I know I'm late to this party on this one, but now that I've come to the party and opened the door, we're going to walk right into it. And the proponents kind of dress this whole thing up in the language of highway safety, some sort of clear-eyed, legal, and it's a practical examination of, what it actually does reveals something far more insidious, something far more troubling. It's a government mandate for autonomous surveillance technology that does not yet reliably work. In fact, I'm not even sure it even exists yet, that inverts the very foundational constitutional principles and that introduces dangerous, potentially worse than the problem that this bill supposedly solves. There's a real constitutional problem with this. Let's begin where, as a lawyer, where I would normally begin, and that's with the Fourth Amendment. The text is unambiguous in the Constitution. The right of the people to be secure in our persons, our houses, our papers, our effects, against unreasonable searches and seizures shall not be infringed. There are generations of Supreme Court jurisprudence, Supreme Court cases, that have established that even a routine traffic stop, you're just being stopped because you have a taillight out. That stop requires, at minimum, reasonable, articulable, meaning they've got to be able to articulate the suspicion that a law has been violated. Now, I use the broken taillight as an example. That is a reasonable suspicion. The cop can see it. You're driving down the highway. You turn on your turn signal. It doesn't work. Or your brake lights aren't working. That creates reasonable suspicion. But let's jump to a DUI arrest. A DUI arrest requires probable cause. That means objective, specific, observable facts that lead a trained cop to conclude that a crime is being committed, that primarily of driving while intoxicated, driving while high on drugs. Now, those are not bureaucratic technicalities. That's the bedrock of the relationship between you and me and whatever state we live in and the country that we live in, ostensibly a free society. Well, Section 24220 obliterates that framework that I just described. So under this mandate, there is no cop. There's no observation. There's no suspicion. There's no reasonable suspicion. There's no suspicion of any sort. In fact, there's no probable cause. There's no warrant. There's no judge. But here's what you do get. You get a sensor. You get a camera. You get an algorithm that's going to watch you every time that you get into your car. It's going to evaluate your eyes. It's going to evaluate your steering inputs. It's going to evaluate your skin.
Oh, yeah, I'll get to that in a minute. It's going to evaluate your breath, and then it's going to render a verdict. And if that verdict is unfavorable, your property, your car in this case, is denied to you by a machine. The government doesn't need to prove anything. You are not presumed innocent. And in fact, you are presumed impaired until the technology clears you to go ahead and start your car or to restart your car. This is not a search incident to an arrest. It is not a Terry stop. It's not even the roadside sobriety checkpoint that the Supreme Court reluctantly sanctioned back in a case back in 1990 called Michigan Department of State Police versus SITS. That was a decision that itself sparked a fierce dissent. This case, this situation, this kill switch, it is the wholesale deputization of your own car to conduct a continuous warrantless assessment of your fitness to exercise a liberty interest, and that is to travel every single time that you get in your car and start it to drive. So that's the constitutional problem with it. But I want to go one step further. There's a technology problem. This is a law that establishes a mandate for something that does not exist. Here's the dimension that should stop every honest person cold. I don't care what your political persuasion is. I don't care how progressive you are, how conservative you are, radical you are, anywhere on the political spectrum, you ought to stop and think about this. The National Highway Traffic Safety Administration itself has told Congress the technology does not work well enough to implement. There was a report 2 months ago, February of 2026, to Congress, where the National Highway Traffic Safety Administration, the agency that is statutorily obligated to issue the rule, admitted plainly that advanced passive impaired driving detection technology, that's what this is, the kill switch. It is advanced passive impaired driving detection technology, that it does not yet meet the accuracy standards necessary for a federal safety mandate. So the agency missed its own November 2024 statutory deadline because it cannot certify technology that does not yet perform reliably at scale. Listen to me. That admission is staggering. What it means is simply this. Congress has mandated something that by the government's own engineer's assessment does not yet exist in a form fit for the purpose that Congress expects it to. And yet the mandate, it's still the law. The National Highway Traffic Safety Administration has not rescinded its rulemaking. Congress has refused twice now to repeal the statute. We are in a surreal position of a government insisting on compliance with a standard that it cannot define, using technology it cannot certify, at a cost it has not calculated, for a risk it has not fully modeled. Yeah, I'm really over the top angry about this. It's the Weekend with Michael Brown. Text any message to 33103, keyword Micro Michael. I'll be right back.

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Hey, everybody. Welcome back to The Weekend with Michael Brown. Glad to have you with me. Appreciate you tuning in. 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So back to the skill switch. The first problem is the technology doesn't exist. But then there's a second problem as I dug into this, and it's the false positive problem. It's a danger that you cannot override. I want you to think about what's already documented about the false positive problem in existing ignition interlock technology, which is far, you know, those are just the things that if you've been convicted of drunk driving and you put an interlock system on your car, that you got to breathe into it to see whether or not you are capable of driving. Even that creates false positives. And that's far simpler and far more controlled than what this kill switch in Section 24220 does. For example, the first thing I thought about was, you know, post-COVID, everybody's got some sort of alcohol-based hand sanitizer in their car or in their house or in their office somewhere. You know you've got it somewhere. It became ubiquitous after 2020. Those wipes have been documented to trigger positive alcohol readings in those currently existing ignition interlock devices, sometimes severely enough to constitute a recorded violation. Yes, just by using an alcohol wipe, that may say to someone monitoring the existing system, oh, you're trying to drive drunk. The alcohol vapors from a product that you rubbed on your hands can now be detected by a sensor in your car's cabin. Now, under a passive sensor mandate, you don't even have to breathe on anything. The ambient air in your car is being monitored continuously. Can you say Big Brother? I can. Think about alcohol wipes. Exactly as I just described, they contain isopropyl or ethyl alcohol in concentrations that are high enough to contaminate those cabin air sensors. You clean your hands before getting in the car. Maybe you wipe down your steering wheel. Or you open a sealed alcohol prep pad, and a passive ambient sensor can read that as evidence of your impairment, and you can't start your car. Or even worse, somebody driving in your car opens a package to wipe their hands because they've been eating a greasy burger or something. Boom, car shuts down. Think about mouthwash, vanilla extract, certain medications, fermented foods. Even some diabetic breath signatures can all produce alcohol readings that existing interlock technology will flag as actual alcohol consumption. That's the existing technology. And they want, you know, whomever, a bunch of tech weirdos, a bunch of tech nerds somewhere, to create a new system that's going to monitor the ambient air in your car. Imagine how many times.

0: you burped, or you farted, or you've done something in your car, or your spouse is with you, or the kids are with you, and they're making a mess in the back seat, and you hand them some wipes and tell them to wipe, you know, clean things up. That will detect, oh, we smell alcohol, or we smell something that seems like alcohol, and it shuts your car down. This is bat crap crazy. There's going to be an eye tracking system. Now, I bought a new BMW back in last November, and it has a what's called a assisted driving system in the computer. And I still have to keep one hand on the steering wheel, and I've got to keep my eyes on the road. And if my eyes veer off one direction or another, I take my hands off, it will stop the assisted driving. It doesn't stop the car. It just sounds off an alarm, and I've got to put my eyes back on the road and grab the steering wheel. I've tried it out on a long stretch of highway where I knew it was safe to test it, and it really does work. This system is even worse. It's an eye-tracking system, one of the primary candidate technologies for behavioral monitoring, has already been shown in testing to flag drivers as impaired for doing things like, oh, checking your mirrors, glancing at your navigation system, sneezing, or driving on a rough road because your eyes are bouncing around, fatigue, illness, a medical episode, or even aggressive but lawful emergency driving behavior could trigger all these behavioral algorithms designed to detect impairment, and boom, your car shuts down. Now, I want you to imagine this. Apply the scenario that I raised just now to a moving vehicle on an interstate highway. A driver cleaning their interior wipes down the leather steering wheel with a sanitizing wipe. The passive ambient sensor detects elevated ethyl alcohol vapor in the car's cabin. The system's algorithm concludes, oh, you're impaired. The vehicle now slows or stops at highway speed. There is no override. There's no override documented in the statute. There's no override documented at all in the law. There is no human being to appeal to. There is no reset protocol. The law provides for none of those things because the jerks that are in Congress never grappled seriously with what they're actually mandating. When I get ticked off at Congress, I get really ticked off at Congress. And this is one of those examples where, oh, let's do something that sounds really good, but in practicality is a disaster waiting to happen. Not to speak about how unconstitutional I think it is. But think about what I just described, the kill while moving problem. Because the statute doesn't merely authorize a system that prevents a vehicle from starting. It authorizes a system that can, quote, prevent or limit motor vehicle operation. Now, that language is broad enough. I'm just telling you as a lawyer that I think that language is broad enough to encompass intervention while the vehicle, your car, is already in motion. Critics have raised this point repeatedly, and the response from the proponents has been notably evasive. Nobody in the rulemaking process has definitively foreclosed the possibility that a car could be restricted or immobilized while traveling at speed on the public road. I don't care whether the speed limit is 25, 35, 45, 55, 65, 75. Stopping in the middle of a road. Now, the scenarios that I want to describe next come from the possibility that these are not edge cases. These, I think, are foreseeable, documented categories of harm. Let me give you four examples. A sober driver fleeing a wildfire or tornado is stopped by a sensor that misreads emergency driving behavior as impairment. Or a second example, a diabetic experiencing hypoglycemia, which can produce physiological signs that mimic alcohol impairment, loses vehicle control at 70 miles an hour when the car begins limiting throttle and starts to slow it down in the middle of a busy interstate. Imagine that. Or a driver in an unfamiliar area at night, in dangerous weather, is stranded with no override, no reset, no recourse, because the mouthwash or the hand sanitizer contaminated the sensor reading. Oh, I got another one. Stay tuned, because I'll give you another one. It's the Weekend with Michael Brown. Text lines always open, 33103, keyword Michael. Hang tight. Oh, it gets worse. I'll be right back.
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0: Four Seasons in West End on Highway 211, 910-235-0606.
1: Well, no more rain in the forecast until we get to Thursday, but that'll be another day. For our overnight tonight, though, look for clear skies, 48 degrees. And for Monday, as you head back to work, sunshine all day with a high of 78. Monday night, clear skies, 54 for your low. Tuesday, more sunshine to enjoy with a high of 82. Wednesday, partly sunny with a high of 86. And Thursday, 80% chance of showers and a high of 79. I'm Steve Leader Adams in the Weather Center.
2: Into it, the angrier I got. Now, I was walking through some of the problems of this technology. Once, you know, because there will be a geek somewhere that will invent this. Think about the kill while moving problem. I talked about a sober driver trying to get away from a wildfire. If you live in California, Colorado, any place where there's wildfires, you understand that. Or a diabetic, and you go into an episode of hypoglycemia. A driver in an unfamiliar area at night in dangerous weather. And there's another one. A parent rushing a child. Or an adult rushing someone else to the emergency room. Get stopped by a camera system that misinterprets rapid head movements and elevated stress responses as impaired behavior. And then you get shut down. I was digging through some legal comments on LinkedIn. I don't often go there. But one analyst put it pretty clearly. These really are not edge cases. These are the real kinds of cases that will happen if we allow this technology to go forward. Now, there's another problem, and I'll call this one the cybersecurity problem. Ask yourself a simple question. Who else has the switch? Who else has access to the switch? I know that probably 99% of this audience right now has received a letter in the mail or an email that says, oh, we're sorry to announce that you went into our retail store, or you went into a doctor's office, or you went in someplace, or you signed up for some sort of service, and their database got hacked. And some nefarious actor in some third world country, and some Nigerian prince, has stolen all of your personally identifiable information. So this is one more dimension that I think deserves very serious attention, particularly from anyone who has spent time, like I have, inside the national security apparatus. Because once you mandate that every vehicle in the United States contains a system capable of disabling that vehicle, you have now created the most consequential attack surface in the history of consumer technology. Every nation-state adversary, every ransomware criminal organization, every domestic bad actor now has a single uniform target. What's that target? Oh, it's the software that controls whether 280 million registered vehicles in the United States of America can move or not move. You take a cyber attack from China, a cyber attack from Russia. Now, not every vehicle will have this at the beginning, but over time, the objective is that every vehicle has this kill switch. And even the use of the term kill switch is what caused me initially to kind of blow it off. Like, oh, come on, you guys are overreacting. No, that's what it really is. It truly is a kill switch. The 2021 Colonial Pipeline ransomware attack, that attack, if you remember it, that disrupted fuel supplies across the entire eastern seaboard. Then there was a Jeep Cherokee hack back in 2015. That demonstrated that a vehicle's control systems could be taken over remotely through a simple cell phone connection. Both of those events were harbingers of things to come. A mandatory standardized vehicle disablement system that's all networked, software-driven, and universally deployed? Come on, That doesn't just raise cybersecurity concerns. That creates a national security vulnerability of the first order. That's a vulnerability that not one, well, I shouldn't say not one person, because there are a few people like Thomas Massie of Kentucky that's introduced a bill to try to get rid of this, but nobody seems to want to do it. But that creates a national security vulnerability of the first order that most people in Congress appear to have thought, they never thought it through before burying it in more than 1,000 pages of an infrastructure bill. This is why when you turn over the rulemaking to the administrative state, that's why you end up with craziness, back crap craziness like this, that most people, rational people like me, first look at it and say, no, that can't be true. It simply cannot be true. And then somebody piques my curiosity, and I start digging into it, and then I find out, oh, it's real, and it's even worse than I imagined. This creates a law that has no limiting principle. I want you to think about that for a second, because this is where this Section 24220 becomes genuinely Orwellian. In the precise literary, but also even more important, not just Orwellian in the sense of Orwell's 1984 or Animal Farm, but in the legal sense of that word. What Section 24220, the reason it's genuinely Orwellian is not merely what it does today. I think it's because of what it normalizes for tomorrow and the future. Let's think about the literary aspect of it. George Orwell's insight was not that tyranny announces itself. It's not like there's a big bulletin that comes out that says, oh, hey, we're going to be tyrannical. It's that each incremental surrender of liberty gets justified by a very reasonable sounding emergency. And then every new capability, once that gets installed, once that just becomes commonplace, that outlasts the emergency that justified it. Now, drunk driving kills, what, 10 to 13,000 Americans per year? That really is a genuine, serious, preventable tragedy. But so does texting while driving. So does drowsy driving. So does road rage. So does just the fact that, oh, you're turning down because you want to look at the navigation screen. You want to change your destination. Or the kids are screaming in the back of the car, and you turn around to look at the rugrats, and you get mad at the rugrats, and you turn your head for a second. In that split second, you could rear-end somebody, or you could T-bone somebody. It's another example of how we're trying to create a risk-free society, and in doing so, we completely destroy our liberty. I don't like drunk drivers. I don't like distracted drivers. I certainly don't like road rage. But I hate even worse the idea that some autonomous algorithm in a computer program in a car can misread, misinterpret something that's going on in my car and simply just shut it down. You don't get much more Orwellian than that. And once Congress establishes the precedent that onboard surveillance systems can monitor driver behavior and limit vehicle operation based on some algorithm, then I would argue there is no principal legal barrier to expanding that mandate to cover distraction, fatigue, aggression, or any behavioral pattern anywhere that a future Congress decides to address. Think about that. This is indeed the proverbial foot in the door. It's the Weekend with Michael Brown. Text line is always open. The number is 33103. Keyword is Mike or Michael. Were you aware of this? What do you think of this? I want to hear from you. I'll be right back.

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17: The DEI, the CRT, the BLM mentality, and Chicago seems to be the epitome of that. According to CWB Chicago, a Cook County judge who released a repeat violent felon with four pending felony cases, put him out on bail and electronic monitoring last December. The same felon prosecutors now say escaped that monitoring and shot two Chicago cops, killing one last weekend, acknowledged during the hearing that the defendant likely would have faced a minimum $1 million bail under Illinois' old cash bail system. This is an avoidably, this is an avoidable murder. And the avoidably murdered officer is John Bartholomew. And the judge's name is John Like. The news says that after explaining that he believed that Alfonso Talley's life of armed robberies and carjackings might have been the result of an underdeveloped brain that had since matured. Even though Talley had allegedly committed an armed carjacking and an armed robbery with the same brain just 8 months earlier, the judge decided to let him go home on an ankle monitor. Now, consequently, Chicago PD officer John Bartholomew is dead. Like will not be charged in the murder despite his culpability. Talley had already run up quite a tally of crimes, to make fun of the name. His five prior convictions included four aggravated robberies and a conviction for being a felon in possession of a firearm. And on top of that, Talley's four pending cases were accrued one atop the other, starting with a stolen car, an aggravated fleeing case, followed by battering a Cook County jail officer, and then while on electronic monitoring for those, allegedly carjacked a woman and robbed a man at gunpoint. That's pretty bad, right? But that shows how lawlessness, not just in Chicago, not just Cook County, but everywhere you have these progressive judges that look upon someone who has a rap sheet a mile long, and not just a rap sheet of just minor offenses, you know, stealing bubblegum or something, but serious offenses, aggravated assault, robberies, all sorts of things. Look at somebody and say, oh, I think he has an undeveloped brain. Really? Because that undeveloped brain knew right from wrong and was out doing things that are clearly criminal. But the Chicago mayor, Brandon Johnson, says, we cannot incarcerate our way out of violence because it is racist. Okay, then maybe we should not arrest anybody based on their race, based on their skin color, based upon their ethnicity, based upon, I don't know, any kind of vertical that, you know, that these people that believe in identity politics want to put somebody in. Why not just let him go? Well, the judge weighed everything. Talley's five felony prior convictions, his four pending felony cases, and the ankle monitor he was wearing when he allegedly committed two of those pending cases while armed with a gun, and decided that he could not keep Talley in jail under the Safety Act that the lawmakers in Illinois decided to pass. Now, as I've said before in my other program, you should know about the Safety Act. It's also known as the Purge Law. That's in reference to the movies, the TV series about crime being made legal for 12 hours once a year to keep the population down. If you haven't watched The Purge, you really should go watch The Purge. It's science fiction, but it's nonetheless bat-crap crazy. In Illinois, The Purge seems to be taking place year-round. I guess until what? The population disappears completely? I think this is the fate of every state in the country that succumbs to this Democrat death spiral, whereby Democrats drive out sane people resulting in even more radical Democrats getting elected. And speaking of ankle monitors, a guy by the name of Lawrence Reed, this guy had 71 prior arrests. He was wearing an ankle monitor when he set Bethany McGee on fire on a Chicago train in a case that recalled the killing of Irina Zaritska. That's the Ukrainian woman down south, I think in it was either North or South Carolina, where the guy just stood up right behind her, calmly took a knife, slit her throat, all to be seen by the closed-circuit TV. This guy, 71 prior arrests. He was wearing an ankle monitor when he set this woman on fire on a Chicago train. He was set loose by a judge by the name of Teresa Molina Gonzalez, who's clearly race-oriented, who clearly cares more about the race of the victim, of the perpetrator, or the ethnicity of the perpetrator, as opposed to either the victim or the crime that was committed. You know what the progressives, the liberals, the Marxists have done in Chicago? They're doing to Illinois. What they're doing to Illinois, they're going to do the entire country. And it's all done in the name of social justice. Social justice. And then it gets even worse. Because if you expect the cabal, the media, to report on these stories, A female reporter at the White House Correspondents' Dinner last weekend openly hoped that the gunman would assassinate President Trump, saying, quote, and I quote, "I hope they kill the orange MF." As the shots rang out and all the attendees were diving for cover, and this is reported according to a congressman who was present at the event. Congressman Andy Ogles, a Republican from Tennessee, he's not naming names, but I wish that he would. Now, attempting to narrow down the culprits might be a waste of time, I think, given that this sentiment reflects the general attitude of the Washington Press Corps entirely. But listen to what he had to say.
18: There was a reporter. I probably shouldn't say this, but I'm going to say it. There was a reporter in the room who was under a table. And when the shots went off and everybody's hiding, she said, "I hope they killed the orange MF." That was a journalist in the room who was hoping that when she stood up, the president of the United States would be dead. So I'm coming to a public venue where I know it might be hostile to expose myself to an honest dialogue, an open dialogue. And if you ask me a question and I don't have an answer, I will get you something in writing or we can talk on the phone. But when you have members of the press openly enticing, hoping, talking about killing the chief executive officer of this country, again, Muslim, Jew, Hindu, I don't care. That's a problem.
19: I'm sorry, what did she say?
18: "I hope they killed the orange MF."
17: "I hope they kill the orange MF." Wow. Next time you hear anything from the press, remember that. Hey, you've been listening to The Weekend with Michael Brown. Thanks for tuning in. Everybody have a great weekend, and I'll see you next weekend.